0: sure have. Well, recently, this word has become part of a huge pop culture trend as well. Young people are posting it all over social media. But I wonder, how many of us know the deep, weighty history of the word, what it really means? Well, good news. Nancy is going to take us there in our series for this week, Hallelujah, a Praise Celebration.
1: So let me ask, if you have your Bible, and I hope that you do, that you'll turn with me to Psalm 113, Psalm 113. And as you're turning there, let me give you a little bit of context and background for where this psalm falls. I think scripture always takes on additional meaning to us if we know where it falls, what the context is, and a little bit about the background. Psalm 113 is the first in a short collection of six psalms, Psalm 113 through 118, that are known as the Hallel Psalms. That's H-A-L-L-E-L, Hallel Psalms. Sometimes they're known as the Egyptian Hallel, and I'll tell you why in just a moment. Now, the word Hallel means, in Hebrew, praise. So these are praise psalms, but a lot of the psalms are praise psalms. But these particular psalms focus on praising God for his deliverance from slavery in Egypt. The children of Israel had been slaves in Egypt for 400 years. God sent his servant Moses to lead them out of slavery. The second psalm in this group, if you just let your eye go down to Psalm 114, second of the Hallel Psalms, starts by talking about this. When Israel went out from Egypt, the house of Jacob from a people of a strange language. So it actually refers specifically to the Exodus from Egypt. But this whole collection of psalms, the Hallel Psalms, are an important part in the Jewish life of their annual celebration of the Passover. Now, when did the Passover begin? When was it inaugurated? At the Exodus, when the children of Israel were leaving Egypt, right? And so these psalms commemorate the deliverance of God's people from captivity, from Egypt. And they also point, in a New Testament sense, for those of us who are New Testament believers, they point to God's ultimate redemption of his people that will not just be those who are coming out of Egypt, but will spread to God's people all around the world that he is delivering for himself. Now, the first two psalms in this collection, Psalm 113 and Psalm 114, are typically sung when the Jews celebrate Passover. They're sung before the Passover meal. The last four, Psalms 115 through 118, are typically sung after the Passover meal. Now, these psalms are songs of thanksgiving. And as the Jews would celebrate the Passover every year, many of them still do, they would remember and they would rejoice. They would look back and they would thank God for the slain Passover lamb. And they would thank God for redeeming and delivering his people from bondage. Now today, as we celebrate the Lord's Supper, as we often do in our churches, we also look back. We also remember. We also rejoice. What do we remember? What do we rejoice over? Well, it's the deliverance that we've experienced from sin through the shed blood of Christ, our Passover lamb. So as we celebrate the Lord's Supper, these are psalms that are appropriate for us to have in mind as we remember and we rejoice. Now, in the Passover, the Jews also, they not only looked back, they also looked forward to the day when Messiah would come and would deliver his people from their spiritual bondage. And as we observe the Lord's Supper in our churches, we not only look back, but we also look forward. We anticipate the hope of our final, ultimate, complete redemption when Jesus comes back to take us to himself. So put these psalms in the context of the Passover and the Lord's Supper. We look back, we remember, we rejoice, and we look forward with great anticipation to the consummation of God's eternal plan as we experience that final redemption. Now, to Psalm 113, there are three stanzas, and each one has three verses. So it outlines pretty neatly, and we're going to take a day on each of these three stanzas, plus this first day on the first phrase of this psalm. So let me read the psalm. The first three verses are one stanza, then verses 4 through 6, and then 7 through 9 form the third stanza. So let me just read the psalm, and then we'll start to unpack just the first phrase. Psalm 113. Praise the Lord. Praise, O servants of the Lord. Praise the name of the Lord. Blessed be the name of the Lord from this time forth and forevermore. From the rising of the sun, some of us saw that this morning, and we're thanking God in our worship time this morning for the beauty of the rising of the sun. We praised him. From the rising of the sun to its setting, the name of the Lord is to be praised. The Lord is high above all nations, and his glory above the heavens. Who is like the Lord our God, who is seated on high, who looks far down on the heavens and the earth? He raises the poor from the dust and lifts the needy from the ash heap to make them sit with princes, with the princes of his people. He gives the barren woman a home, making her the joyous mother of children. Praise the Lord. Verse 1, praise the Lord. Praise, O servants of the Lord. Praise the name of the Lord. And so we start with the first phrase, praise the Lord. Does anyone know what that phrase is in the original Hebrew language in which the Old Testament was written? Praise the Lord in Hebrew would be hallelujah. You knew it. You were a little afraid to say it because you thought you might be wrong. But if you can say the word hallelujah, you can speak a little bit of Hebrew. Hallelujah. That's the word there. It's actually two Hebrew words that are put together. The first is a verb, hallel, hallel, H-A-L-L-E-L. That word means to praise, to praise. And when you go to the root of that word, its meaning is really special. Here's what a couple of Bible dictionaries tell us about that root word. It means to be bright, to shine, to be splendid, to boast, to celebrate, to glorify. That word, the root word, has the idea of radiance, brightness, bright shining radiance. It could refer to a bright or a clear light that's visible from a specific source, such as the sun, the moon, the stars give off light. They are radiant, they're bright, they're brilliant, they're splendid. And from this we get the Hebrew word hallel, which means to praise, to make your boast in God, to shine a spotlight on him, to show that he is brilliant. Wikipedia even has something to say about this word hallel in Hebrew. It says it's joyous praise in song, to boast in God, to boast in God. It says it could also refer to someone who acts madly or foolishly. Well, we're not crazy. If we are, it's good crazy. As we praise the Lord, as we celebrate his goodness, his greatness, hallelujah. Here's another Bible dictionary that says this root word, this verb hallel, the root to that, suggests being sincerely and deeply thankful for and satisfied in lauding the superior qualities or the great acts of the subject. Now that's a mouthful, but it means that as we focus on God, who is so great, he is so powerful, we focus on his superior qualities, his exceptional, his extraordinary, his unique, amazing qualities. We're deeply thankful for them. We're sincerely thankful. We're satisfied as we lift up worship and praise, as we boast in God, as we say, hallelujah, praise the Lord. We offer up praise. And you see in this passage and in many of the Psalms that our praise is to be offered with an attitude of joy, an attitude of rejoicing, an attitude of delight, knowing who God is, believing that God is who he says he is. In our lives, that kind of faith should always be intertwined with joy. Now, that doesn't mean every circumstance in our lives is a joyful one. We know that's not the case. There's some here today who are in the middle of some deeply grieving, painful, hurtful circumstances. But in the midst of that, haven't you experienced that as you lift your eyes up, though they may be filled with tears, that there's joy from a source that you can't explain and doesn't have anything to do with your circumstances? It has everything to do with the one that you're praising, the one that you're worshiping. So that faith and that joy are intertwined because of the greatness of our God. So I said hallelujah was combined of two Hebrew words. The first is the verb hallel, which means to praise. The second word is the noun Yah, J-A-H, which is short for Yahweh, Jehovah, You'll see that Yah at the end of some compound names in the Old Testament. Elijah means the God of Jehovah. Abijah, King Abijah in the Old Testament. That means my father is Yahweh. My father is Jehovah. So when you see that J-A-H at the end of a name, it refers to Jehovah. So Hallel, Yah, Hallelujah. What does it mean when you put it together? Praise the Lord. Praise Jehovah. Praise Yahweh. So when we read in the English text, praise the Lord, as we do at the beginning and the end of this psalm, it's that Hebrew word, Hallelujah. Hallelujah. Yah, Jehovah. Jehovah, the self-existent one. The one who revealed himself to Moses in Exodus 3 as, I am that I am. I need nothing. I need no one. I am self-sufficient. I am self-existent. Whenever we speak the word Hallelujah, we're actually speaking the Lord's name in an abbreviated form. So let me say this, and I don't want to put anybody on the spot, but maybe we need to be. To use this word or similar words casually or flippantly is to trivialize the Lord's name. So when somebody makes a great shot in a basketball game, or somebody, you know, you get a raise or something, to just flippantly say, Hallelujah. Now, if you mean praise the Lord, then say that. But if you just mean you're excited about something, be careful how you use that word. Because when we use it, we're using God's name. And to trivialize God's name is to take it in vain. It's to profane his name. So use the word, use the term, use it with joy, use it as praise. But remember when you do that you're speaking the name of God. Here's how Charles Spurgeon addressed that. He said, surely this is not a word to be dragged in the mire. It should be pronounced with solemn awe and sacred joy. Awe and joy. Hallelujah. So, praise the Lord, the first phrase of this psalm. Hallelujah. This is a Hebrew expression of praise to God. It's a standard call to worship in the celebration and the corporate worship of the Jews. With one exception in the Psalms, Psalm 135, when you see the word hallelujah or praise the Lord in the Psalms, it's always found at the beginning or the end of the psalm. It's a call to worship. It's a benediction. It's an exclamation point. It's a celebration in our corporate worship. Now, Alfred Edersheim, some of you may recognize that name as a 19th century scholar of biblical times and life, and has written some wonderful, helpful scholarly works about what it was like in the Bible times. He describes the responsive reading of the Psalms in the temple worship, and he says that the Levites would read the first line of the Psalm, and then the people would repeat that line. And then after the Levite would, of course, they couldn't open their Bibles. They didn't have iPhones. They didn't have the text in front of them. So this was transmitted orally. The Levites would read the first line. The people would repeat it. Then as the Levites read each successive line, the people would say at the end of each line, Hallelujah, praise the Lord. Now this word Hallelujah is found 42 times in the Old Testament. And I want to talk about just how it's used grammatically and what it suggests when we say that when you read the term praise the Lord or hallelujah, depending on your translation, you'll know what it is really meaning and saying. First of all, it's almost always used in the imperative mood. What does that suggest to you? This is not an option. This is a command. Praise the Lord. You see it in Psalm 113, verse 1 and verse 9. Praise the Lord. This is not a suggestion. If you feel like it, praise the Lord. If the sun is shining today, praise the Lord. This is whatever's happening today. Praise the Lord. And the grammatical form makes this the strongest command possible in the Hebrew language. Praise the Lord. Praise the Lord. So to praise the Lord, it's a great privilege, but it's also an awesome responsibility for every child of God in every season and circumstance of our lives. Now, also the grammatical form here suggests that this is not just to be an occasional activity, something you just do when you're sitting in a recording session and we're reading responsively and you go, Hallelujah, praise the Lord. But this is to be a habitual lifestyle. It's a way of life. One commentator said it should be our persistent, persevering activity. Now, of course, we come together for our corporate worship. We don't do that every day, all the time. But 24/7, we are to be in a lifestyle of praising the Lord, consciously, volitionally, gladly, eagerly, willingly. Hallelujah. Praise the Lord. And then it's interesting that the verb used in this phrase, hallel, the verb to praise, is not in the singular form, it's in the plural form, which suggests that praise is not essentially or primarily a solo game, a solo song. It's not a spectator sport. All are to join in praising the Lord. And as we're doing here, gathered in the presence of the Lord, praising the Lord. A moment ago, before we started this session, we had some time of praise, and different ones led us out loud in praise. But did you find that your heart was joining in as people were praising the Lord? Praise the Lord, y'all. Or as they say in the South, all y'all. Praise the Lord. Worship does not equal a group of singers or musicians standing on a platform performing. Now, they may be worshiping the Lord, but for us to just stand there and watch them like bumps on logs, that's not worship. We're supposed to join. We're not just supposed to stand there and spectate. And it's sad to me to say that you look around at a lot of churches today, and during the, quote, worship time, you look around and the only people singing pretty much are the people up on the platform. Now, it's great that they're singing, but what about us? This is a plural, y'all. All y'all, praise the Lord. Hallelujah. And if this psalmist were a worship leader in a church service, I think he would say to the congregation, praise the Lord, all of you. Not some of you, all of you. So we see here the power of the corporate praise of God's people. So it's a word that's mostly used in the Old Testament. But four times in the New Testament, we find this word, hallelujah. It's a transliteration of the Hebrew, hallelujah, praise the Lord. And all four of those uses in the New Testament are found, do you know where? In Revelation chapter 19, one of the last chapters of the Bible. This is the chapter where we see the consummation of human history. We see the fall of Babylon the Great, representing the kingdom of man. And we see that the King of Kings returns to earth to reign forever and ever. And this great work of our heavenly, holy, majestic God prompts the citizens and the angels of heaven to lift their voices up in a great hallelujah chorus in Revelation 19. Now, when we think of singing hallelujah, saying praise the Lord, we don't always think of using it in the way it's used first in Revelation 19, as these angels and saints praise God for his righteous judgments. Let me read Revelation 19, beginning in verse 1. After this, I heard what seemed to be the loud voice, and in the Greek, that loud voice, it's the word from which we get megaphone. The megaphone. This was like a megaphone, these angels, these citizens, this great multitude in heaven crying out. What do they cry out? Hallelujah. Let me hear it a little bit more. Hallelujah. Let me hear it as if you had a megaphone. Hallelujah. I love it. They were crying out, hallelujah. Salvation and glory and power belong to our God, for his judgments are true and just. For he has judged the great prostitute who corrupted the earth with her immorality and has avenged on her the blood of his servants. Once more they cried out,
2: hallelujah!
1: Hallelujah. The smoke from her goes up forever and ever. This is God's judgment on Babylon the Great, on all wickedness and all kingdoms of men. And the 24 elders and the four living creatures fell down and worshiped God, who was seated on the throne, saying, amen. Hallelujah. And from the throne came a voice saying, praise our God, all you his servants, you who fear him, small and great. Then I heard what seemed to be the voice of a great multitude. And in that day, that multitude will include us. We'll be there. We'll be part of this throng. I heard what seemed to be the voice of a great multitude, like the roar of many waters and like the sound of mighty peals of thunder, crying out, what? Hallelujah. For the Lord our God, the Almighty, reigns. Let us rejoice and exult and give him the glory. For the marriage of the Lamb has come, and his bride has made herself ready. Say it with me again.
2: Hallelujah.
1: Again.
2: Hallelujah.
1: Louder.
2: Hallelujah.
1: Hallelujah. For the Lord God Almighty reigns. Praise the Lord.
0: Nancy DeMoss Wolgemuth has been leading us in a study of Psalm 113. We're calling this series Hallelujah, a praise celebration. Isn't that just the happiest title? I love it. There's more joy to come throughout the rest of this week. And before you go, I want to remind you that we're also celebrating our Revive partners this month. 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
3: Hello and welcome, everyone, to another Your Story Hour program. I'm Uncle Dan.
4: And I'm Aunt Carol. Uncle Dan?
3: Yes?
4: When you welcomed everyone, you really meant it, didn't you?
3: Yes, Aunt Carol, because we know that there are kids of all ages who like listening in.
4: Mm-hmm.
3: And that includes all the young at heart adults, like me. You know who you are.
4: Well, we like to say that everyone loves a story, so age isn't really a factor. I imagine several of you adults were around when the subject of my story for today was alive.
3: Oh? So who are you going to tell us about, Aunt Carol?
4: Today I want to tell you about a little girl named Fanny Lou.
3: Fanny Lou? I seem to remember someone by that name. Are you talking about Fanny Lou Hamer?
4: You guessed it, Uncle Dan. Now, Fanny Lou grew up in an African-American Mississippi sharecropper's family, and she endured much.
3: As did most everyone under those circumstances.
4: Very true, yes. But no matter what, she tried to do the right thing and fight injustice, even when it took a good bit of bravery on her part. I say fight, but she worked in a loving, peaceful way.
3: And if I remember correctly, she also tried to help all poor people, whatever their color, black or white.
4: Yes, exactly right, Uncle Dan.
3: Well, I'm interested in learning even more. So let's get started, shall we? Are we ready?
4: Ready. I call this story Fanny Lou Hamer, Freedom Fighter. Our story begins in the early 1920s. Fanny Lou was the youngest of 20 children born to Lou Ella and James Lee Townsend. Everyone in the family worked hard in the cotton fields, but as often happened in the lives of sharecroppers, once the plantation owner claimed his share of the crop, there wasn't enough money left for the family. Fanny Lou's family ate mostly greens, which were nutritious as far as they went, but they never went far enough.
5: Mama, can I have some more greens?
6: I'm sorry, Fanny Lou, the greens is all gone. But there's a mite of flour gravy left. You can have it.
5: Thank you, Mama. That was good, Mama, but I'm still hungry.
6: I'm sorry, Fanny Lou. Now, children, I've got to go clean house for Miss Brandon, and your daddy's got to get his sermon ready.
7: You youngins, wash the dishes and get to bed, you hear? After all,
8: we know, Daddy. We gotta get up early so we can get to the cotton field soon as it's light. Right, Laura?
9: Right, Jim. And we'll work from light to dark, from can't see to can't see.
6: Y'all are right. That's just what we gotta do if we want to keep eating at all.
4: 6-year-old Fanny Lou had a limp, but she'd not yet started working in the fields. One day, as the hungry child played alone by the road, a car pulled up and stopped.
10: Hello there. You're Fanny Lou Townsend, ain't you?
5: Yes, sir, Mr. Brandon.
10: Can you pick cotton?
5: I don't know.
10: Well, I think you can. I think you can pick 30 pounds of cotton this week. And if you do, I'll give you some things from my general store. Would you like some good things to eat?
5: Yes, sir.
10: That's what I thought. Well, you pick 30 pounds of cotton this week, and I'll let you choose anything you want from the general store.
4: Fanny Lou picked her cotton and got her reward, a can of sardines, a piece of cheese, and a gingerbread cookie. But the next week she was expected to pick 60 pounds of cotton. From then on, the little limping girl dragged her cotton sack through the fields for 12 to 14 hours a day, but she was still hungry. Like the children of nearly all sharecroppers, she couldn't understand why life was so hard.
5: Mama, why do we have to work all the time? Seems like that's all we do, and we still don't have anything.
6: We may be poor, Fanny Lou, but we do honest work. You respect yourself as a hard-working little black child. And as you grow older, respect yourself as a black woman. Then one day, other people will respect you too.
4: When the crops were in, the children got a few months of precious schooling. Then, when Fanny was about 12, things got a little better for the hard-working family.
11: I've rented that land we looked at.
12: Hooray, Daddy!
9: No more sharecropping!
11: Our own place!
9: Is there a house?
11: There's kind of a house on it. Ain't much more than a shack, but if we work on it...
5: We'll fix it up real nice.
6: That's right, Fanny. And what about animals, James Lee? Were you able to get the mules we talked about?
11: Yes, Luella. I bought 3 mules and 2 cows. And I got a plow and some other equipment. And an old car.
12: Yes, Daddy, that's so awesome.
4: But the Townsends' modest prosperity angered some of their neighbors.
10: And just look at them, won't you? Driving off to town in a car and everything. Someone needs to take them down a peg or two. They're gonna have a surprise when they get back home.
4: When the family did return, it was to a sorry sight. All of their animals, the mules as well as Delacow, were obviously very sick.
8: What's the matter with the mules? They ain't moving at all. Look there. Their stomach's all swollen. Laura, do you see this?
9: Yes, Jim, and Delacow. She's barely breathing. What's wrong? What's happening?
6: James Lee, look here in the feed box. This bright green stuff.
11: Paris green. Someone mixed poison into the animal's feed.
5: Daddy, Mama, we gotta help them.
8: Oh, no. Too late, Fanny Lou.
9: Delacow, she dead now.
6: Fanny, you know we don't have the money to replace the mules and the cow that died. And without the animals, we can't keep the farm.
5: I know, Mama.
6: It's worse than that. You're gonna have to quit school.
5: Quit school? But, Mama, you always told me to get all the education I can.
6: I know, honey, but... think about it. We gotta go back to sharecropping. Most of the older brothers and sisters have moved up north, so without you helping in the fields, too, we just can't make it.
5: Oh, Mama!
4: A few years later, Fanny's father died. Once more, the family got along on unseasoned greens and flour gravy. Each December, when the cotton had all been picked, there wasn't even enough money left to buy shoes for the winter.
6: I've talked to some of the landowners around here, and they said we can scrap cotton in their fields. We'll find any cotton bolls that ain't been picked yet. If we can get together enough to make a bale, we can sell it for $100.
13: We'll help, Mama.
9: Yeah, we'll all help.
14: We sure will.
6: Good. Now, it's right cold out there, so y'all take these raggedy old shirts and wrap your feet up.
4: In spite of all this work, Fanny Lou, now a teenager, still found ways to learn.
8: Hurry up, Fanny, here comes the truck. You don't want to walk all the way to the cotton field, do you?
9: No, I sure don't, James. Here, give me a hand up onto the truck bed. Thanks.
15: Going after, girl?
9: Look, there's a page from a newspaper.
15: You made me stop for an old piece of paper. What's the matter with you? We gotta get to the field on time or Mr. Brandon's gonna be right mad.
9: Oh, don't worry. Just get going and we'll be there on time. But now I got something to read at lunchtime. Mama, Miss Brandon's sick and they're gonna pay me to sit with her. And they said when she's sleeping, I can read whatever I find in the house. Mama, Mama, guess what? I'm gonna join the Strangers Home Baptist Church. They have a whole class that reads the Bible together.
6: That's wonderful, Fanny. And you'll learn all the good things the scriptures tell about, even about loving your enemies.
9: My enemies, too?
6: That's what the good book says. We got to love our enemies. Hating makes us as weak as they are. We can't afford to be weak.
9: I love you, Mama. I know your eyesight's going and you can't do the things you used to. But don't worry, I'll take care of you. Somehow I will.
4: Fanny would keep her promise, but in the meantime, she met and married Perry Hamer, who everyone called Pap. He lived on the Marlowe plantation near the town of Ruleville, Mississippi, and together they continued to work as sharecroppers. Unable to have children of their own, the Hamers adopted Dorothy Jean and Virgie, two little girls whose families couldn't take care of them. Both Pap and Fanny Lou worked long hours in the cotton fields, as well as taking on whatever other jobs they could get. Life was one long, exhausting round of work.

0: Oh, Fanny, I don't know which is worse, my aching back or being so tired.
1: I know what you mean, Tuck. Some days it seems like I just can't carry on. Hard as we have to work for nothing, there must be some way we can change this.
0: Well, when you find out, you let me know.
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3: Ah, yes, free. It does have a nice ring, doesn't it?
4: It certainly does. 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
3: First of all, let's talk about Clubhouse. 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There are stories and puzzles, jokes, cartoons, and riddles and
4: riddles. Well, wait a minute, Uncle Dan. Surely you aren't going to pass by riddles so quickly. I know how you love those.
3: Riddles? Me?
4: Yes, you. Don't act so innocent. In fact, I have one already for you.
3: You do?
4: Yes, and I've been waiting to spring it on you.
3: Okay, I'm game.
4: All right, then. Why was the strawberry sad?
3: A sad strawberry, huh?
4: Mm-hmm.
3: Well, I suppose it might be because its father was in a jam.
4: Oh, Uncle Dan, you knew that one.
3: Oh, yes, I did. That's because I read Clubhouse.
4: Oh, I see. Well, anyway, kids, we invite you to come enjoy Clubhouse right along with thousands of other kids, including Uncle Dan.
3: Hey, now.
4: Now I want to talk about the Adventures in the Holy Bible series that we also have on our website. The adventures are designed for you kids who are 9 years old or older.
3: And they're also free. Don't forget that part, Aunt Carol.
4: Oh, yes, free. The adventures are a set of stories, along with fun-to-do quizzes and puzzles, that you can read and do right on your computer.
3: Or if you don't have a computer, you can do them through the mail as well.
4: And here's the best part. As you progress through the series, you'll also receive, again, free of charge, all of our audio stories from our Life of Jesus album.
3: You can go online to sign up at yourstoryhour.org. Or you can write to us and ask for the adventures.
4: So have pen and paper ready at the end of today's program, and we'll give you our address.
3: And now, Aunt Carol, I guess we better get back to your story. And I certainly hope it gets better for Fanny Lou.
4: Well, it does get better, but it also gets worse, Uncle Dan. So here now is the conclusion of Fanny Lou Hamer, Freedom Fighter. In 1962, when Fanny Lou Hamer was almost 45 years old, the Freedom Riders came to Ruleville. They held meetings and went door to door urging the sharecroppers to register to vote.
1: But Tuck, I never heard of them before. The Freedom Riders?
0: Don't matter, Fanny. You just come on to the meeting at the church tonight, and you'll find that way you've been talking about to make things better for all of us.
5: Now, I know it's scary, and I'm not going to tell y'all it's going to be easy or safe. But we have to do it if we're ever going to make a difference. Now, I have a paper here, and I'm putting it down on the table. Now, anyone who's willing to go and try to register to vote, come on up here and sign your name. Come on.
1: Reverend Bevel, you said we can vote out the mean policeman.
5: Uh-huh.
1: You know, our night policeman is brother to one of them that caused all that trouble a few years back. I'll sign your paper.
5: Yeah. Thank you, Mrs. Hamer. Now, who will put their name down with Mrs. Hamer? Who will? Come on.
6: I will.
5: Yes.
6: Huh, son, too?
5: Yes.
7: Let me put my name down.
5: Come on.
8: I fought in the war for America. Now I'm going to vote like an American.
7: I'll sign. Me, too.
5: Yes, yes, yes.
4: A week later, 18 African Americans from Ruleville rode to the Sunflower County Courthouse in a former school bus they had rented. They were allowed into the courthouse two at a time. Fanny Lou Hamer was the first one in.
9: All right now, you got to answer some questions, then you got to copy a section of the state constitution.
1: Mississippi has a constitution?
9: Yes. And if you want to vote, you have to copy a section and interpret it.
4: The clerk decided who passed the test. Not surprisingly, no one in the group from Ruleville passed. They got back on the bus and headed home, vowing to keep coming back until they were allowed to register.
1: Now what's that police car coming after us for? Better pull over, William.
6: What's wrong, officer?
10: You there. You're under arrest. You know you're not supposed to be driving a bus the same color as a school bus.
6: No, sir. I never had no trouble with it before.
10: That's no excuse. And you're under arrest just the same. Now, come along. You're gonna stay in jail till you pay your fine. $100.
6: I ain't got no $100.
10: Then I guess you're gonna be with us for some time. Come on.
11: I hope we don't get put in jail.
1: My family will be coming home soon. I gotta cook dinner. What we gotta do is see if we can pay that man's fine. Everyone, put your money down on this seat.
4: The group raised $30, and the sheriff released their driver. But Mrs. Hamer's problems weren't over. She got home late that night, tired and eager for some rest, but was met by Mr. Marlowe, the plantation owner.
12: Fanny, you've been down to Indianola today to register, haven't you?
1: Yes, sir, Mr. Marlowe, I sure have.
12: Well, if you want to stay here, you better go back down there and get your name off in that book.
1: But I can't do that.
12: Well, then, you heard me. Oh, I knew it. Nothing but trouble. We just ain't ready for this yet. Nope.
1: Pap. I went through a lot today just to get my name on the registration forms. I'm not going to take it off. I'm going back as many times as it takes until I pass that test and get registered.
13: You heard, Mr. Marlowe. You can't stay here. So you and the kids pack your things and I'll take you all to town where you'll be safe.
4: This was just the first of many sudden moves Mrs. Hamer and her family had to make over the next few years as the civil rights movement began to take hold. But she refused to quit. On her third try, she passed the literacy test. Then she began to take and teach citizenship courses to help others get registered. Without thinking about it, she had become a leader. In June 1963, Mrs. Hamer and some other Mississippians attended a training course in South Carolina. On the way back through Mississippi, they stopped in the town of Winona. A few of them went to the bus station lunch counter where they asked to be served. However, at this point in American history, some folks were slow to understand that a much-needed change was in progress and that the rights and privileges of all Americans were equal, regardless of their religion or gender or color.
14: I'm the chief of police, and I'm telling you to get on out of here now. Go on, get out.
15: You know it's against the law to make us leave, don't you?
14: And just who do you think you are?
15: My name is Annelle Ponder.
14: Well, Miss Ponder, you are under arrest. Go get in my squad car. Go on, hurry up. And you.
1: June, Annelle, you want us to go back to Greenwood and get help?
15: Yes, let them know what happened.
14: Oh, no, you don't. Come on, you're under arrest, too.
4: Unfortunately, in the jail, Fannie Lou and the other civil rights workers were severely beaten. For weeks afterwards, Fannie Lou couldn't sleep on her back because of the pain. Her kidneys were permanently damaged, and her left eye was nearly blinded by the beating. However, there was one bright spot in their ordeal. The jailer's wife and daughter tried to help as best they could.
16: We heard what happened, so we brought some water for y'all.
17: And I got a couple of aspirin.
1: Y'all is nice. You must be Christian people.
16: I've always done my best to live a Christian life.
1: Thank y'all for your help. Now I want you to go read 2 Bible verses. Proverbs 26:26 and Acts 7:26. Be sure you remember.
17: I will.
16: We'd best be going now. We don't dare get caught helping you.
18: Mrs. Hamer, what are those 2 verses about?
1: They say that evil can't be hidden forever. God knows, and he will reveal it.
4: Fannie Lou and the others were released, and the world did learn about the abuse they'd suffered.
19: Miss Hank! Miss Hank! Can I get a quote for the Clarion?
0: What do you want to know?
19: You must hate those people after that terrible beating. Is that true?
1: I can't hate and still expect to see God. Folks like that are sick. We gotta help them.
4: Sponsored by civil rights groups, Fannie Lou traveled around the country giving lectures and citizenship workshops. She gathered clothes and food that she gave out from her home.
1: Let's see now. I think this pretty dress is just about your size. And these shoes should be just right for that little brother of yours.
4: She also continued to speak out against hate and to encourage her fellow workers.
1: We can't give up. We have to love our enemies and help them over their sickness.

0: can you keep it up, Fanny? Your husband and the girls keep losing jobs soon as their employers find out they're related to you.
1: My family tells me to go on ahead and do what I got to do, Tuck. I do it for them, for all of us.
0: You keep saying we gotta fix this situation. How can we do that?
1: Well, Tuck, sometimes we gotta fix it by helping the troublemakers. Helping them right out of office.
0: Politics?
1: I've been talking with some others. The state delegation to the National Convention gives us no representation at all. How's that legal?
0: I agree. It's not legal. But what can we do about it?
1: We're gonna ask the Credentials Committee to throw them out and let our Freedom Party delegation take their place. We got 64 black delegates and 4 whites. That's more representative of

0: white folks worked hard so I could get here. All I want is for us all to have a choice at home in Mississippi. And can that be asking too much?
1: For as long as her health held up, Fannie Lou continued to work for the poor, no matter their color. In 1969, for example, her plan for Freedom Farms, where folks could raise their own crops, took hold and was underwritten by the generosity of caring people, many of whom were from the northern states. It was a cause that seemed to inspire both those who helped to buy the land and those who farmed it.
2: Look at there. Rows and rows of vegetables. Beans, peas, corn. It's a beautiful thing. And it's all thanks to one of your people, Fannie Lou Hamer.
3: Yes, sir. She's a fighter for everybody that's poor, black or white. My family doesn't have to go hungry now, what with this spot of land for growing our own food. It's a blessing for sure.
2: Well, since I lost my job, things have been tough. Real tough. My kids were hungry all the time, but now...
3: Now you got a fighting chance. That's what Miss Hamer wants to give everybody. A fighting chance.
1: And so Fannie Lou Hamer became the champion of many. When she died of cancer in 1977 at the age of 59, thousands attended her funeral, including many leaders of the civil rights movement. Later that year, the Mississippi State Legislature passed a resolution commending her life and service. Fannie Lou Hamer's light still shines on through the changes she helped to bring to America and by her example of bold, brave action.
4: Well, Aunt Carol, I must say Fannie Lou Hamer was quite a woman. Brave, resolute, persevering.
5: All of those things for sure, Uncle Dan. And we hope that all you boys and girls will follow her example of helping to right the wrongs you see in the world.
4: Absolutely. And you don't have to wait until you're an adult. If you see something going on that isn't right, for example, you see someone bullying someone else,
5: then you can take action by standing up for the kid being bullied and be their friend. And that's just one example. Sometimes a kind word from you or letting an adult know what's happening can make a real difference in a person's life.
4: Mm-hmm.
5: You can stand up for them just like Fannie Lou stood up for others.
4: And now we're almost out of time, but we promised to give you our address in case you want to write in for the adventures. So here it is. Post Office Box 8, Niles, Michigan, 49120. 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
5: 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You'll enjoy them, so sign up.
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4: 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And now...
5: Oh, I know. We have to say goodbye.
4: That we do, Aunt Carol. 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
6: This has been Your Story Hour, building for a better tomorrow.
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0: Good evening. This is Pastor Jose from the Seventh-day Adventist Church in Yorkton, Kenora, and Quill Lake. 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Remember, just talk to our Heavenly Father like unto a friend. He is eager to hear your voice speaking to him.
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2: And what God is saying in this text is, if God can use a pagan king in such a miraculous way to judge the ungodly and to save God's people, imagine what he can do with a divine king yet to come in the future. The judgment will be all the greater, and the salvation will be all the greater, as much greater as Christ is than Alexander.
3: Welcome to Grace to You, the Bible teaching ministry of John MacArthur. I'm your host, Phil Johnson. 300 years before Christ, Alexander the Great became king of Macedonia. The remarkable thing, he was only 20 years old. Yet the most significant aspect of his reign was not his age, it was his military success. He conquered vast regions spanning the Middle East and Egypt. But there's something even more astounding about Alexander's reign that is not so well known. His military success actually proves that Jesus is coming back. You'll see the connection between this ancient conqueror and the second coming of Christ as John MacArthur continues his study here on Grace to You called The Return and Reign of Jesus Christ. And now, here's John.
2: Take your Bible, if you will, and look with me at the book of Zechariah. Zechariah chapter 9. A great, great prophetic word comes to us in this chapter. Now, Zechariah in the 9th chapter writes about the overthrow of world power and the establishment of Jesus Christ as the king. In fact, from chapter 9 through 14, which is the end of the book, from 9 to 14, that whole section is prophecy related to what I call the downfall of the nations and the salvation of Israel. The whole end of the book, the downfall of the nations and the salvation of Israel. Now, you'll notice at the end of verse 1, it says, when the eyes of man, as of all the tribes of Israel, shall be toward the Lord. Now he says, this judgment is going to come, and when it comes, the eyes of mankind in Hebrew, in other words, humankind, people, the eyes of people, the eyes of mankind, this is a collective thing, as well as the eyes of the tribes of Israel shall be toward the Lord. And you say, well, what does that mean? Just this. That when Alexander began to sweep to the east, the whole world, in fear, began to fix their gaze on him. The Gentile countries, Syria, Phoenicia, the great sailors of the world, the merchants of the world, Philistia, the great army, those nations began to look at Alexander with fear and trembling, and even Egypt and Pharaoh was shaking in his boots, and the tribes of Israel were looking. You say, but John, it says here they were looking toward the Lord, and that's the whole point here. The point is that in looking at Alexander, they were seeing the instrument of God, you see. They were seeing the Lord coming in judgment through this man. God throughout history has used ungodly men to act in judgment. Read the book of Habakkuk. God uses the Chaldeans, the ungodly Chaldeans as his instruments. And you remember how Cyrus, who was an ungodly pagan, was used by God to open the door to lead Israel back to its land. God again and again has used the ungodly. Do you know that even Herod became a servant of the Lord, didn't he? In his own unwitting foolish rebellion against God, God used him to bring about what ultimately amounted as the death of Jesus Christ, the act that redeemed all the redeemed of all the ages. God has always used the wrath of men to praise him. God has often used pagan people to bring about his judgment. And he uses Alexander the Great. Alexander the Great, before you want to give him all the credit, was a tool of God to accomplish God's judgment against pagan nations. After he's done with Syria, it says at the end of verse 2, he comes to Tyre and Sidon. Tyre and Sidon, though it be very wise. Now, Tyre and Sidon, Sidon, incidentally, was a small city, its only significance being in its proximity and attachment to Tyre, which was the great city. And Tyre and Sidon were the capital cities of the country of Phoenicia. Phoenicia was the land of the great maritime accomplishments. Great ships and shipbuilding and merchantry went on in Phoenicia. This was a great empire. Tyre was the main city, and Sidon was seen only as it accommodated itself to Tyre. But even though it was exceedingly wise, and even though verse 3 says, Tyre did build herself a stronghold and heaped up silver like the dust and fine gold like the mire of the streets, behold, the Lord will cast her out, and he will smite her power in the sea, and she shall be devoured with fire. Now you see, this is a marvelous and amazing, incredible statement. And we'll see how it comes to pass in a minute. But even though Tyre and Sidon were first of all very wise, they had all worldly wisdom, they really felt themselves invincible, incidentally. They felt nobody could conquer them. You see, years before Alexander ever got there, they had been conquered. And when they were conquered by the Babylonians, they proceeded to move their city from the mainland to an island a half mile offshore. And they had set up housekeeping on that island, and it was a very small island, and it was a fortress. It was literally a rock. And when it says there in verse 3, Tyre did build herself a stronghold, that's a pun in the Hebrew. It would literally be Taor did build herself a Matzior. Matzior. In other words, it's the same word. Stronghold built herself a stronghold. The city was built on a fortified rock. And then in addition to that, they built a wall around the entire island 150 feet high. 150 feet high. That was the wall around Tyre, to say nothing of the fact that it was a half mile offshore. And nothing to the fact that the Phoenicians were the greatest sailors with the greatest navies in the world to defend it. They felt they were invincible, but they were evil. It was a vile, evil city. To show that to you, look at Ezekiel 28. And I want to show you how bad this place was. Ezekiel 28, verse 1. The word of the Lord came again unto me, saying, Son of man, say to the prince of Tyre, Thus saith the Lord God, because thine heart is lifted up, and thou hast said, I am a god. I sit in the seat of God, in the midst of the seas. Yet thou art a man and not God, though thou set thine heart as the heart of God. Listen, the human prince really had an ego problem, didn't he? I am a god, he says. I am invincible. I sit in the seat of God, in the midst of the sea. Nobody can do anything with me. And he attacks this proud king. But I want you to notice something in verse 11. All of a sudden, there's a dramatic change. And the Spirit of God goes behind the human prince to the real power. Moreover, the word of the Lord came to me, saying, Son of man, take up a lamentation upon the king of Tyre, and say to him, Thus saith the Lord God, thou sealest up the sum full of wisdom and perfect in beauty. Thou hast been in Eden, the garden of God. Who was the most beautiful angel, the one that appeared in Eden? Satan. Every precious stone was thy covering, and he lists them. Verse 14, Thou art the anointed cherub that covereth, and I have set thee so. Thou wast on the holy mountain of God. Thou wast walked up and down in the midst of the stones of fire. He was in heaven. Thou wast perfect in thy ways from the day thou wast created till iniquity was found in thee. You see, this is Satan. You want to know something? Satan is not omnipresent. He can only be at one place at one time, and he chose to set up his kingdom in Tyre. That'll give you some idea of how rotten it is. And before you judge God for judging these nations, you have to realize what they had stooped to. Satan was the king of Tyre. The man who was the human instrument was a possessed man, possessed by the devil himself. So corrupted, so God-opposing, so dishonoring, so debauched, that God used Alexander the Great to judge. So though they were smart, and by the way, they were fortified, and by the way, they were loaded with money, they piled up silver and gold like the dust. Now that's a lot. There was as much silver and gold in there as there was dirt. Incredibly wealthy place. In fact, Isaiah 23:4 calls it the stronghold of the sea. They were proud, they were invincible, and they were wealthy. But worldly wisdom and natural strength and fortification and material resources are absolutely useless when God comes in judgment, right? No defense. Verse 4, Behold, the Lord will cast her out, and he will smite her power in the sea, and she shall be devoured with fire. Want to know something? Every single detail in that verse was accomplished by Alexander the Great. He came there, and he got very upset. He sent a boat out and said, I want supplies from you. And they said, forget it, Alexander. Who are you? So he took all the rubble that was left from the city, the ancient city, threw it in the sea, and he built a causeway. 1.5 mile, he built a causeway. That's how serious he was about this. He got real irritated. He did it in 7 months, and he marched his army out there and defeated the city. He also got all of the surrounding nations, which he had conquered, to get all of their navies together and use them to help in the effort. In 7 months, listen, Shalmaneser couldn't do it in 5 years. He did it in 7 months. Nebuchadnezzar couldn't do it in 13 years. He did it in 7 months. Because it was time for God's judgment, see? The city came crashing down. It was the end. Today, there is absolutely nothing there of any significance whatsoever. You see what God is saying here? He's saying, look, people, I'm going to judge the nations in the end. I'm going to come in judgment with my Messiah, and just to show you that I can do it with the Messiah, look what I could do with a pagan. I could knock off the most fortified, impregnable, invincible city in the world. Now, when my Messiah comes, there will be no escaping. You see the point? And so when this came to pass with Alexander the Great, it was like a great big signpost saying, you're on the right track. God will keep his promise. He kept it here in part one of the prophecy. You can be sure for part two. Now, he's done with Syria, wiped them out. He's done with Phoenicia, wiped them out. Moving south, the next place he comes is to Philistia. Verse 5. Ashkelon shall see it and fear. Gaza shall see it and be very sorrowful. Ekron, for her expectations shall be ashamed, and the king shall perish from Gaza, and Ashkelon shall not be inhabited. And a bastard shall dwell in Ashdod, and I will cut off the pride of the Philistines. Now stop there for a second. By now, the Philistines are shaking in their proverbial sandals. They have watched Alexander wipe out the Medo-Persian power in the Battle of Issus. They have seen him sweep with lightning swiftness to the east. They have seen him do in Syria, and in 7 months wipe out an impregnable fortress and take, for all intents and purposes, the whole nation of Phoenicia. And now they see him coming south, and they panic, and they have right to panic, because he comes right to Philistia and accomplishes the same thing. He conquered them. In fact, it's most interesting that history records something of Alexander's defeat of Gaza in detail. It says in this verse, the king shall perish from Gaza. And do you know that in the annals of Alexander, which we have, that is exactly what happened? You see, all the other cities kind of went down easy. They didn't want to get too involved in fighting Alexander. They did the best they could for a little while. They gave up. But Gaza tried to resist, and it took him 5 months to get to Gaza. And by the end of the 5 months, he was very angry. And sort of to show his anger, he gave them no semi-independence, which he did for nations that knuckled under. And he took their king, took great spikes, and drilled holes through the feet of the king, wrapped thongs through the holes, and dragged him through the streets of the city till he was dead. The annals of Alexander even give his name. His name is Betis, B-E-T-I-S, or B-A-T-I-S. Either one, we see it in both ways. Exactly what verse 5 said. Hundreds of years before Alexander was ever born. You understand the meaning of that? And it says in verse 6, and a bastard, a mamzer in Hebrew, a foreigner, a mongrel people, shall dwell in Ashdod. In other words, the Philistines would lose their country to some kind of scavengers, some mongrel people. Why? Because they were proud, and God broke their pride with Alexander. They've never been anything since. Their name doesn't even exist. But you know something? There's a little bit of grace in verse 7, because even in the terrible destruction of the Philistines, there was something good. Verse 7 says, and the purging that occurs of the Philistines will cause this. I'll take away his blood out of his mouth and his abominations from between his teeth. But he that remaineth, even he shall be for our God. He shall be like a governor in Judah, and Ekron like a Jebusite. And I want you to get the idea here. The Philistine nation in verse 7 is pictured like a man. Okay? Like a man. Now this man has blood in his mouth and abominations between his teeth. You say, what's that? Philistines in their pagan worship used to make blasphemous sacrifices. And they would drink the blood and eat the sacrificial meat. You know, like in 1 Corinthians 8, meat offered to idols and drinking blood. Acts 15 talks about the pagans did that. And so they were doing that, literally drinking blood and eating abominating sacrifices. And he says here that this purging by God, this use of Alexander to wipe out their country will cause them to spit out their idolatry, to take the blood out of their mouths and the abominations from between their teeth. And he that remains, those who remain after this, shall be for our God. You know what it had? It had actually a redeeming effect on a remnant of the Philistines. So that at the time of Alexander, some of the Philistines turned to God. You know, in any time of God's judgment, there's always a place for the repentant remnant, isn't there? Yes. Remember in Malachi when God says, I'm going to come in judgment, and some gathered together and began to pray, and he said, oh, I haven't forgotten you. I have a book of remembrance for you, and you shall be mine in the day that I make up my jewels. God always remembers the repentant, no matter what the circumstance of judgment. And so he says that this is going to have a good effect. They'll spit out their idols. They'll be taken out of their mouths, and the remaining ones shall be for our God. And they'll become like a, literally a kiliarch, like a thousand ruler, or like a commander, a man who has authority over a thousand in Judah. They'll become like a ruler in Judah. They'll become really what he's saying important. They'll become like a big shot. They'll move into Judah. You say, well, were proselytes in those days looked down on? No. Don't you see what he's saying here? These Philistines, as pagan as they were, once they spit out their idols and come to God, they will be in Israel like a ruler. See? God exalts that. God didn't just say, well, I know you're a pagan, you can come in. You're not an Israelite, you can find a place in the back there. No. He made him a ruler over thousands, as it were. And he says they'll make Ekron, which is the symbol of the people of Philistia, from the city of Ekron, like Jebusites. You say, what is that? You remember who dwelled in the city of Jerusalem when David took it? Jebusites. And when David took the city and made it the city of God, many of the Jebusites believed in the true God, and they remained in that city. And he's saying the same thing here. They're going to be accepted just like the Jebusites. So literally, there would be a revival there. And there would be those who would be a part of Israel's life because they worshiped Israel's God. And it would be not unlike 2 Samuel 24, where you have Araunah, who was the Jebusite who became a respected and beloved friend of David. So judgment is coming, says Zechariah, and it's going to come in a marvelous way. It's going to come sweeping to the east through Syria, Phoenicia, Philistia, and south to Israel. And nobody in history can fulfill that except Alexander the Great, and he did. It's one of the greatest signposts of prophecy in the Bible. You say, well, I got a little hunch in my mind that I know who's next in line. See, if you go right south, Phoenicia, Philistia, next stop, Jerusalem. You're right. And I will encamp about mine house because of the army, because of him that passeth by, and because of him that returneth, and no oppressor shall pass through them any more, for now I have seen with mine eyes. This is God talking. Now let me take you to the first part of the verse. The first part of the verse is amazing in that it precisely describes the exact advance against Palestine. If you want to check it, volume 11 of Josephus, Section 8-3, Jewish historian, watch this. Notice it says, God will encamp about mine house. What would that be? Where was God's dwelling place? Jerusalem. And God would encamp, and the army would pass by, and then it would do what? Return. Most interesting. Alexander, and you notice this, that they would never conquer Jerusalem. God would encamp it and protect it. Says nothing about a conquering of Jerusalem. Mine house, God will encamp. Here's what happened. Alexander sent word to the Jewish high priest at that time, whose name was Jaddua, J-A-D-D-U-A, and he said, you must pay tribute to me. Well, Jaddua was caught between a rock and a hard place because he had his allegiance to Persia, because Persia had ruling the world at that time, and it was just in the middle of the conquering there. And so he refused to do that. Well, Alexander went in a rage, and he said, I'm coming, and I'm going to destroy Jerusalem to its foundations as soon as I'm finished with the rest of these cities on the way. So after taking Gaza and dragging King Betas clear through town, wiping out that, he planned to go to Jerusalem. And the high priest called all the people of Israel together, according to Josephus, and he demanded that they all sacrifice to God and fall on their knees and pray for deliverance. And one night, God gave the high priest a dream. And he told him in the dream to go out and meet Alexander on the road and welcome him to the city, which would have been a little strange. So he did. So Alexander and his army were marching along to the city, and the high priest went out to meet him, and he led a procession. The high priest put on his purple robes and his scarlet robes and his mitre with its gold and the inscription, the name of God engraved. He had all the attendant priests, and you know, there were priests and priests and priests and priests and priests all over the place in Israel. So many priests that you could only serve, if you're lucky, once a year because you had to wait your turn. So many of them. They were all there, marching in white. And when he saw this, he was literally bowled over by it, and he saluted with respect to God, and he bent down and bowed, and he said that he had recently had a dream while he was in Macedonia, and in that dream he had seen this very priest and this procession. And as a result, he said, I'll treat Jerusalem with kindness. He passed by to Egypt. He returned right back by again and never touched a hair of a head of anybody in Jerusalem. Isn't that what it says in verse 8? What happened? I'll encamp about my house because of the army, because of him that passeth by, and because of him that returneth, and no oppressor shall pass through them anymore. For now I have seen with mine eyes. Isn't it interesting? Alexander, watch this one, judged the nations, but he also was used to save the city of Jerusalem. And what God is saying in this text is, if God can use a pagan king in such a miraculous way to judge the ungodly and to save God's people, imagine what he can do with a divine king yet to come in the future. The judgment will be all the greater, as much greater as Christ is than Alexander, and the salvation will be all the greater, as much greater as Christ is than Alexander. It was really the Lord. The I will here refers to the Lord. Now in the middle of verse 8, and I have to note this, we bridge the centuries. We literally bridge the centuries. Because when it says, and no oppressor shall pass through them anymore, that can only refer to the second coming. And there is the transition in the chapter. All of a sudden, the Holy Spirit takes us in a huge leap from Alexander to Jesus Christ. And when Jesus comes and destroys the nations and saves his people, then no oppressor will ever pass through them anymore, for God has seen with his eyes. In other words, the sight of God toward Israel, that all of the affliction has been enough. And God says, I've seen all I'm going to see. It's all over. It's all peace from here on out. It's all the Messiah, the Prince of Peace, the kingdom, the glory from here on. And so we see the human conqueror. And he's just a signpost to keep our eyes on the fact that if that part of the prophecy was fulfilled, believe me, the second part will be also. Jesus will come. And he will judge the nations in a judgment infinitely beyond anything Alexander ever dreamed, with a might and a power beyond the conception of man, so that the whole earth will literally fall in judgment. And Alexander is a signpost of salvation as we see him save and spare the people of Israel. So shall we see in the day that Jesus comes that he'll spare his people, Israel. The Bible says he'll redeem Israel and give them their kingdom.
3: You're listening to Grace to You, the Bible teaching ministry of John MacArthur. John's current series is titled, The Return and Reign of Jesus Christ. Now, when you're interpreting prophetic books like Zechariah, perhaps the most important question you can ask is this one. How do I know whether a certain passage should be interpreted literally or not? John considered that question with me a while back. I think you'll find his comments helpful. Let's hear them now.
4: The simple answer is that everything in the Bible has a literal interpretation. That is, everything is precise in terms of actual history, actual divine truth. Nothing is ultimately symbolic.
3: Not allegorical.
4: Or allegorical.
3: But you'd allow for normal figures of speech.
4: Well, within any literal interpretation, of course, you have figures of speech. You know, when God is spoken of as holding us in his everlasting arms, it doesn't mean he has arms, or covering us with his wings, it doesn't mean he's a bird. You have figures of speech, you have parables, you have analogies.
3: So is that what people mean when they say you should interpret the Bible literally but not woodenly literal?
4: Yeah, I think the way you would interpret any normal conversation, if I say, that building is as high as the sky, well, we know what you mean.
3: Right.
4: There are normal figures of speech used, but the intent of Scripture is that its accurate interpretation is literal in the sense that it is revealing truth.
3: Yeah, now you say it's revealed truth, and the emphasis on revealed. It's not giving us a coded message.
4: No, and to go one step further, Phil, you don't have figures of speech that can be interpreted any way you want, as if everybody can make his own interpretation of these things, because they are figures of speech, everybody might have his own spin. They are figures of speech that are part of a precise revelation of God that has to be accurately interpreted.
3: That's right, friend. And if you want to dig even deeper into the book of Zechariah and sort through even the more difficult portions, let me recommend a helpful resource by John. It's his commentary on Zechariah. 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Now for John MacArthur and David Cotnoir and the rest of the staff, I'm Phil Johnson. 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
6: And we're looking in our Bibles in the third chapter of Ephesians. I hope you will find us there. And if you have a copy of the book, The Holy Spirit You May Not Know, or the study guide, you can follow along with us. Find your place in the book, find your place in the study guide as we talk about this important subject, the strength of the Holy Spirit. It is a wonderful truth, and we're going to explore it in just a moment as we open our Bibles together. The book, The Holy Spirit You May Not Know, is the resource for the month of June. I am so excited about this book because it completes the trilogy on the Godhead. We now have a book called The God You May Not Know, The Jesus You May Not Know, and now The Holy Spirit You May Not Know. These three books meant to help you understand the Father, Son, and Holy Spirit, the three persons of the Trinity. I am sure that for many of you, the Holy Spirit is the most mysterious of the three. The least known about him seems to be true for many people. But we haven't captured everything. We've captured a lot of it and put it in writing, and it's on the CDs that you would get if you got that series, and it's in this book, The Holy Spirit You May Not Know, which you can have this month for a gift of any size to Turning Point. Just send a gift of any size. Do the best you can, and as God enables you to give, ask for your copy of the book, and it will be sent to you right away. It's 250 pages, a hardback, wonderful book for your library, and I told you earlier, many of my friends are reading this book right now and giving me feedback, and it's really encouraging. So we'll begin that study of the strength of the Holy Spirit as we open our Bibles together right now. Mary Slessor was a single young woman who left Scotland at the turn of the century to go be a part of the missionary force in Africa, a place that was filled with incredible danger. But she had this inward spirit that kept her going when a lot of others broke down, gave up, and went home. One night, after a particularly exhausting day, she found herself trying to sleep in a crude jungle hut. And she wrote about it in her diary. This is what she wrote. "I'm not very particular about my bed these days. I lay on a few dirty sticks laid across and covered with a litter of dirty corn shells, with plenty of rats and insects, three women and an infant 3 days old in the tent, and a dozen sheep and goats and cows outside. You probably don't wonder that I slept very little." Then she added these words, "But I had a comfortable, quiet night in my own heart." And that is quite amazing, isn't it? That you can be in the midst of that kind of confusion and have a comfortable, quiet night in your own heart. I know most of us will never sleep in a hut surrounded by goats and rats like Mary Slessor did, but our challenges are just as real. They look different. We face busy schedules and financial difficulties, pressures at school or work. We have relationship problems, and we have the same kind of need. And we need a quiet heart. We need an inner strength to face up to the challenges that are part of all of our daily lives. And today we're going to explore what is, in my estimation, the most wonderful prayer in the New Testament apart from the prayers of our Lord. It's a wonderful prayer that I hope will be realized in your life and mine as we study it together. That prayer is found in Ephesians chapter 3, verses 14 through 16. Here's what it says. "For this reason, I bow my knees to the Father of our Lord Jesus Christ, from whom the whole family in heaven and earth is named, that he would grant you, according to the riches of his glory, to be strengthened with might through his Spirit in the inner man." Let's look first of all at the posture of this prayer. The first thing we notice is that Paul specifically calls out this posture. He says, "For this reason, I bow my knees to the Father of the Lord Jesus Christ, from whom the whole family in heaven and earth is named." Notice, he's bowing to pray. And I know this doesn't sound strange to us because maybe before we go to bed at night, we bow to pray. But it was very strange in those days for a Jew to do that, because they never did that. They stood to pray. It wasn't common for ancient Jewish people to bow their knees in prayer, especially in public. We learn from history that they stood upright while praying, using their hands uplifted toward heaven. Remember Jesus and the Pharisee and the tax collector. Here's what he said. The Pharisee stood and prayed thus with himself. The Pharisee stood to pray, as was the custom. Even the tax collector was standing afar off. Most Jewish people stood when they prayed. But Paul tells us that he was kneeling in prayer for them, for the Ephesians. And I think he wanted to highlight the intensity of that moment, the intensity of his prayer. This was serious business. It was the kind of prayer that brought him to his knees. And Paul wasn't alone in adopting this posture. Luke 22:41 tells us that Jesus was withdrawn from them about a stone's throw, and he knelt down and prayed. And when Stephen was assassinated, we are told he knelt down and cried out with a loud voice, "Lord, do not charge them with this sin." And of course, we all know the famous prayer in Philippians, where we are told that one day at the name of Jesus, every knee will bow and every tongue confess that Jesus is Lord. When I was a student in seminary back years ago, Don and I remember the first time we ever went to the First Baptist Church of Dallas. We had heard about it most of our lives. It was pastored by a very famous pastor named W.A. Criswell, a Southern Baptist leader who was well known around the world. That first Sunday when we walked into the sanctuary and sat up in the balcony, I was surprised to see that in this church they had installed kneeling benches connected to all the pews. I mean, that was common in more liturgical churches, but it was strange to find that in a Baptist church. Pretty quickly, I realized it wasn't strange at all. When it came time to pray, Dr. Criswell would say, "Let us all bow together," and you would hear the crashing of these kneeling benches being pulled out, kind of like a thunderous sound throughout the church. When that settled down, you'd look, and here was this whole congregation from the balcony. We could see it really well, all on their knees in prayer before God. It was very special. In a similar way, there's something special about our experience of prayer when we kneel. Doing so says outwardly what should be true inwardly, that we are submitting ourselves to the Lord. When you kneel before him, you're saying, "Lord, you're in control." I remember writing in one of my journals on an occasion that prayer is our declaration of dependence. And that is true. When we pray, we're saying, "Lord, we're counting on you." Quite often it's true that we've tried everything else first, and now we come and we bow before the Lord and say, "Lord, we need your help, and we're counting on you." So the posture of Paul's prayer tells us that what we're talking about today is pretty important. It was important to him, and he wants it to be important to us. Now, there's much more to glean from this prayer apart from Paul's physical posture. In verses 16 through 19, we learn about the possibilities of this prayer. Ephesians 3:16 says, "Here's what I pray, that he would grant you, according to the riches of his glory, to be strengthened with might through his spirit in the inner man." Paul asked God to fill the Ephesians with inward power, with inward strength. All the strong words he uses in verse 16, riches, glory, strengthened, and might. And the word might appears over and over in the New Testament, over 120 times in total. It refers to the power that God gives to his people. God gives might to us through the inner part of our being. I'm so taken by the verse in 2 Corinthians 4:16 that the outward man is wasting away, but the inner man is being renewed day by day. That's true. I don't think anybody has to convince us of that. We know it. We experience, especially the outward man part of it. But the interesting thing is, the Bible tells us that while we may be seeming to be weakened in the outward person, we can become strengthened in the inward person. And that's what Paul is praying about. He wants his people, he wants us, to have a strong center so that whatever happens, whatever takes place in our lives, we have this power, this might, this strength that carries us through. One of our friends here at Shadow Mountain is a man named Rob Morgan. He preaches often when I'm not here. And he wrote a book some years ago that became a very special book to me because it was during the early days of my illness. And the book was on strength. The book was called The Strength You Need. I was feeling pretty weak then, and I was looking for strength anywhere I could find it. I remember picking up that book, and Rob had taken all of the passages in the Bible that talk about strength and written a chapter about them. And I was blessed by that book and helped by it. In this book, he said, "We're living in a difficult age, and events on the world stage are disconcerting. In times like these, we need to be stronger, stronger as husbands. We need to be stronger wives, stronger people. We need stronger children, stronger families, stronger churches, stronger determination to tackle each day for good and for God." And he said, if you're like me, you want stronger faith, stronger peace, stronger joy, and more stamina to do the work the Lord assigns each day. And I kept saying to myself, amen, that's what I want. I want to be strong in my spirit. I want to be able to have the resilience and the strength and the stamina to face challenges that come my way, no matter what they may be. Not because I'm strong, but because there's a strength in me that is greater than me. The Bible says God has not given us a spirit of fear, but of power and of love and of a sound mind. And when you're strengthened by the Holy Spirit, Paul says three things will happen in your life. These are things we may not think about, but Paul wants us to know that when, first of all, we are strengthened in the Spirit, we sense the presence of God in our life. Now, this is a little bit delicate, but let me see if I can help us grab hold of it. He says that Christ may dwell in your hearts through faith, verse 17. The Bible says that Christ comes to live within our hearts when we become Christians. And Paul is writing this to Christian people, and he's praying that Christ might dwell in their hearts. There must be a difference between dwelling and living, and there is. The word dwell there means to be at home. Paul says, my prayer for you is that Christ may be at home in your heart. Have you ever been in a place where you were in the house, but you weren't at home in the house? Maybe they talked to you as close to the door as possible so that as fast as you came in, you will leave. You do not feel welcome. You do not feel at home. The Bible says that God's prayer for us is that Jesus Christ might live in our hearts and be at home there. That he might dwell there, that he might be comfortable there. Is Christ comfortable in your heart? Are you comfortable with Christ in your heart? It's interesting to think about that in terms of the scripture that we have here from Paul. John 14:23 says, if anyone loves me, he will keep my word, and the Father will love him, and we will come to him and make our home with him. That's what Almighty God wants. Paul is praying for the believers in Ephesus to experience this. Christ wants not just to be a resident in your life, not just your ticket to heaven. He wants you to be comfortable with him. He wants him to be a part of your daily existence. I don't know if this happens to you, but for me, when I wake up in the morning, the first thing I think about when I wake up is the Lord. And I pray and I talk to him even before I'm totally awake. And many days, the last thing that I think about before I go to sleep is the Lord and what he's done and what he's working in my life. He wants you to be in that vein. He wants the Holy Spirit to bring Jesus Christ into your life, and that he would not just be a resident, but he'd be the president and he'd be at home there. So here's a question to ask yourself. Is Christ at home in your heart? I'm not asking you if he's in your heart, because most of you already, you've taken Jesus into your heart. But have you made him comfortable? And I don't need to go into all the details of the things that can make Jesus uncomfortable, but you know what I'm talking about. Give him a place of honor and comfort in your heart. He says when you have this inner strength in the Holy Spirit in your heart, first of all, Christ will be at home in your heart. And then secondly, he says, you will be able to comprehend the love that Christ has for you. Verse 17, that you being rooted and grounded in love may be able to comprehend with all the saints what is the width and length and depth and height, to know the love of Christ which passes knowledge. I don't know if you can get your arms around this. What a incredible thing it is to know that somebody loves you. And what a wonderful thing to know that God has you as the object of His love. I know that we know God loves us. We read that, but just think about that for a moment. You are loved by the Creator of the universe. He loves you. And Paul wants us to understand that with such desire that he actually gives us the four dimensions of God's love. I don't know if you've ever noticed this before, the width and length and depth and height of His love. Now, I've read a lot of sermons on these. A lot of pastors have taken these four things and created some fanciful sermons. I don't have one of those for you today, but I want to illustrate it for you by taking you to John 3:16. You don't have to turn to it because you all know it. For God so loved the world that He gave His only begotten Son, that whosoever believeth in Him should not perish, but have everlasting life. Now, let's look at that verse in terms of the dimensions of the love of God. For God so loved the world. That's the width of God's love. How wide is His love? It's as wide as the world. And anybody teaches you any different than that, they're not teaching the gospel. God loves the whole world. He loves everyone in the world. For God so loved the world. That's the width of His love. That He gave His only begotten Son. How much did He love us? He loved us so much that He dispatched His only begotten Son to this earth. That's the length He went to show us His love. He didn't just say, I love you. He said, I love you, and sent Jesus as the person of His love. That whosoever believes in Him should not perish. That's the depth of God's love. God loves us so much that He doesn't want us to go into the depth of the earth in hell. He wants to save us from that, and His love reaches to the very depth of life. And His love is also a love that has height to it. He loves us so much that we might have eternal life. Every time you read John 3:16, just remember John 3:16 is the four dimensions of God's love. I remember reading that many atrocities were committed during the period of history known as the Spanish Inquisition. I once read a story about a Spanish prisoner whose bones were discovered when soldiers opened up one of the underground dungeons used by the leaders of the Inquisition. What they found was that flesh and clothing had long since dissolved, but the soldiers found the remnants of bones chained to a wall. And that wasn't all they found. On the wall of that prison, cut into the rock with a sharp piece of metal, was a cross. And above the cross in Spanish was the word height. And below the cross was the word depth. And one arm was length and the other arm was breadth. So not only does John 3:16 teach us the four dimension of God's love, but so does the cross. I'm sure you have noticed in recent days how many people on business and talk shows are wearing crosses. Everybody wears a cross. But you have to wonder, do they understand that that cross is a symbol of the four dimensions of God's love? He came down to us and reached out to us that we might not go down, but that we might go up to be with Him. That's what the scripture says. Love that passes, the Bible says, all understanding. That's what you call an oxymoron. How can love be understood if it passes understanding? Well, the point is that we can't know this love by human knowledge. We can only know this love through the Holy Spirit who is in our heart. Remember, Paul was praying this prayer at a very certain time. I think this is instructive because when we read this prayer in Ephesians, it's right in the context of the anger that was being expressed by the Jews toward the Gentiles and the Gentiles toward the Jews. And Paul was trying to help them understand that God has enough love to bring these two entities together in one thing called the church. The love of God inspires us to go into the worst parts of town and minister to the down and outers. And we can't do that on our own strength, but when we have the Holy Spirit in our lives, When the Holy Spirit is filling us and giving us strength, then we can do what we would not otherwise be able to do. And we can be emissaries of the love of Christ. We should love others in the same way that God loves us. We should reach into the reservoir of God's love for us, and out of that reservoir, we should find a way to love other people. Then, not only is it true, when the Holy Spirit strengthens you, you will sense Christ's presence in your life, and the Holy Spirit will strengthen you so that you can comprehend God's love in your life, but when the Holy Spirit strengthens you, you will be filled with the fullness of God. 3:19 Ephesians, that you may be filled with the fullness of God. These progressions come in the right order. The inner strength of the Holy Spirit leads us to the indwelling of Christ. The indwelling of Christ leads us to the knowledge of God's love for us. And now His abundant love leads us to experience the fullness of God's presence within us. I know over the years when you read about being filled with the Spirit, it sends questions running through your mind. I told you earlier, it doesn't mean filled up like filled up to your knees or your shoulders. It means to be controlled by. When some people read this, they don't understand it because it doesn't mean what it normally would mean in English. It means to be filled by, to be controlled by. When you're filled with God, you're controlled by God. Look at the illustration Paul used later in his book. He said, we aren't to be drunk with wine, but to be filled with the Spirit. In the same way that a person is controlled by inebriation, the Bible says we're to be controlled by the Spirit of God. We're to be controlled by God. He was telling us that when we are allowing the Spirit of God to live His life in us, when we acknowledge that He is there for us, the one thing that will happen is we'll begin to learn what it means for God to control our life. Do you ask God about stuff? You ever see somebody in need and you say, God, should I help this person? Do you think God will answer you? Not out loud, but in your heart, in your spirit, He will. Do you ever do things that you do and people question it? What are you doing that for? Did you ever say, because God told me to? And they look at you like you're some weird person. God talks to you. Yes, if you're controlled by God, you have the impressions and the sense in your heart that what you're doing is a God thing. And He gives you great joy to do that, even when some people may not understand it. I told you once before that one of the things I did during Christmas, and I've continued to do it, is to carry a little extra cash around. And when you see somebody that you'd like to bless, just to bless them. And it's so interesting. Donna could tell you, we've had so many interesting stories. When you do that, people don't want to take it. I can't take that. What's that for? And you know what I tell them? God told me to do this. Oh, okay. And then they say thank you and put it in their pocket. Listen to me. God wants to tell us what to do and help us do it. He wants to be in control of our lives. And that sometimes seems so out of perspective for most people. God wants to control my life? Absolutely. When you let the Holy Spirit have His way in your heart, God will control your life. And the possibilities of that are overwhelming. You know, the thing that is so important for you to understand is that God wants the best for your life. I think sometimes people are afraid to let God control their life because they're afraid He's going to take away their joy or take away their fun or take away the thing that makes life meaningful for them. God knows how you were made, and He wants your happiness and your joy more than you do. You turn your life over to Him and you'll discover His way is best, way better than anything you can come up with in your own wisdom. We are so excited about this particular part of the study of the Holy Spirit. We'll continue it tomorrow here on Turning Point. And then Thursday and Friday, we're going to talk about the best evidence of the Spirit in your life. How can you tell by looking at somebody from the outside in whether or not they are filled with the Spirit? I'm going to give you the number one key when we meet together Thursday and Friday. Don't forget to ask for your copy of the book, The Holy Spirit You May Not Know, when you send your gift to Turning Point. And don't forget, time's running out in June, and that offer goes away at the end of the month, so get your request in right away.
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3: God doesn't encourage us once in a while. Does not the Bible say He's the same yesterday, today, and forever? What He was yesterday, He is today. What He is today, He'll be tomorrow. What He'll be tomorrow, He is already. He is a God who is continuously, unendingly encouraging us. Now you say, well, if God is always encouraging us, why is it that I go through these difficult, trying times in my life when I just want to give up and quit? Because you don't run to Him, but you run to either something else or someone else.
4: It's easy to keep a positive outlook when life is running smoothly, but when something goes wrong, do you feel lost, abandoned, even a little scared? Well, today's edition of In Touch, the teaching ministry of Dr. Charles Stanley, reminds believers that we don't have to let our emotions overwhelm us, because Jesus offers encouragement with a troubled heart. Let's listen in to Dr. Stanley's message.
3: It's interesting that the Apostle Paul had many descriptions of God. One of those, which is one of the most encouraging ones, is found in 2 Corinthians.

0: Corinthians chapter 1, and I want us to look at this passage because he describes God in this beginning passage in a way that I think all of us need to personally and intimately view God. Beginning in verse 3 and reading through verse 11 of 2 Corinthians chapter 1, he says, "Blessed be the God and Father of our Lord Jesus Christ, the Father of mercies and the God of all comfort." Listen, blessed be the God and Father of our Lord Jesus Christ, the Father of mercies and God of all comfort. Now that word comfort is the same word for encourager, comforter, helper, our parakletos, who comforts us in all our affliction, so that we may be able to comfort those who are in any affliction with the comfort with which we ourselves are comforted by God. For just as the sufferings of Christ are ours in abundance, so also our comfort is abundant through Christ. But if we are afflicted, it is for your comfort and salvation. Or if we are comforted, it is for your comfort, which is effective in the patient enduring of the same sufferings which we also suffer. And our hope for you is firmly grounded, knowing that as you are sharers of our sufferings, so also you are sharers of our comfort. Then he relates something to them. He says, "For we do not want you to be unaware, brethren, of our affliction which came to us in Asia, that we were burdened excessively beyond our strength, so that we despaired even of life. Indeed, we had the sentence of death within ourselves, in order that we should not trust in ourselves, but in God who raises the dead, who delivered us from so great a peril of death, and will deliver us. He on whom we have set our hope, and he will yet deliver us. You also joining in helping us through your prayers, that thanks may be given by many persons on our behalf for the favor bestowed upon us through the prayers of many." In this passage, Paul sets the tone of this whole book, and that is strength through weakness. And what he's simply saying in this third verse is he ascribes to God the Father the ascription or the attribute of the God of all comfort. But there's a second thing I want you to notice in this passage, and this is where I want us to deal primarily in that fourth verse, because there's so much wrapped up in that fourth verse about the way in which God encourages his children. And so not only is he by nature an encourager, but he likewise tells us here how he does it. First of all, he says he does it personally. Notice, "Blessed be the God and Father of our Lord Jesus Christ, the Father of all mercies and God of all comfort, who comforts us." That is, God assumes the responsibility of doing it. Now, we've just said he sent the Holy Spirit, so we're indwelt by a person of the Trinity. Well, there are two primary ways that I believe all of us, God intends to encourage us if we would just take advantage of it. Now, let me ask you a question. When your pain is the most intense and the days are the darkest, if you could have anything in the world you want to encourage your heart, what would you want? Well, let me tell you something should encourage you a little bit. The very thing you need the most, you have, but some of you don't know it. You know how I would answer that question? In my most intense moments of overwhelming suffering and pain, you know what I want above everything else in the world? I want to be able to talk to my Heavenly Father and know that he's really listening to me and feeling what I feel, and I want to hear from him. Think about this. If you, in the most difficult circumstances of your life, if you could have anything in the world you want, would you not want to be able to sit down just personally between you and God and just know that he's hearing exactly what you're saying, he's feeling exactly what you're feeling, and he's going to talk to you about it? Because you see, he's the only one who's omnipotent, who can change the whole mess. He's the only one who's omniscient, who knows it backwards, forwards, inside, outside. He's the only one who's going to accept you just the way you are, no matter what kind of mess you've gotten yourself into. You can't find a better solution to encouragement than that. To sit down just between you and God the Father and know that He's hearing and feeling exactly what you're feeling. He's not going to blast you away. He's going to listen carefully and He's going to talk to you about it. Every single one of us has that privilege. Listen. Your Bible ought to be a dated biographical sketch of your spiritual walk with God. That is, when you get into times of trouble, and what do? You go to the Word of God, and you don't know what to do next, and then He brings you to a passage. You say, says, "Dear Charles," and it looks like God has shut out the rest of the Bible, and here it says, "You're my servant. I've chosen you, not rejected you. Do not fear, for I am with you. Do not anxiously look about you, for I am your God. I will strengthen you. Surely I will help you. Surely I will uphold you with my righteous right hand." Now listen. When you and I are facing difficult times, the first step is to open what you already own. God has revealed Himself in this book, the Holy Bible. God gave us this book in order to speak to us personally. Written hundreds and hundreds of years ago. Written to multitudes of people, to some specifically, but for all of us. And so here it is. He's God. He's our encourager. And what is He saying in this passage of Scripture? He says He's a personal encouragement. In the 119th Psalm, which primarily deals with the Word of God itself, listen to this verse. 119th Psalm. Verse 50. "This is my comfort in my affliction, under my pressures, my harassment, my trouble, my sorrow, my heartache, my burden. This is my comfort in my affliction, that Thy Word has revived me." Listen to that. Thy Word has revived my drooping, dead spirit. Thy Word has revived me. That is the power of the living Word of God. That is reading the Scriptures, asking God to speak to your heart. He says, listen, "The entrance of Thy Word giveth" what? "The entrance of Thy Word giveth" what? "Giveth light." When you're in darkness, what do you need most of all but light? He says, when the Word of God comes into your spirit, you begin to search the Word of God, what happens? God begins to lighten the way. How many times have all of us, I'd like to hope all of us, been burdened down with burdens, heartaches, troubles, trials, beyond what we could deal with, and on our face before God, bending down before Him, opening the Word of God, and here's this passage that God singles out to your spirit. What happens? It revives your spirit. You get up, you say, "Thank God for speaking to my heart." Now the circumstances haven't changed. The intensity of the pain is still there. The burdens are still there. Nothing's changed, but what's happened? Your spirit has been revived. The Spirit, the Holy Spirit, taking the Word of God, has done what? He has, like a surgeon, He has implanted that truth in your life. And the Bible says the immediate effect is your spirit is revived. Your perspective changes. Your focus moves from the persecution, the heartache, the burden, the sorrow, the trial, to faith in an omnipotent, living, intimate, personal God who loves you right in the midst of your heartache and your suffering. He says He's a God who personally encourages us. But look at that passage again, because it's all right here. And it's sort of hidden, really, if you'll think about it. He says in verse 4, "Who comforts us?" That is God personally comforting us. "In all our affliction." Now, He personally comforts us in all our affliction. But here's the word I want you to notice that you wouldn't see if you didn't know the verb tense here. When He says, "Who comforts us?" Comfort is a word in the present tense. It is, the implication is, it is continuous action that is continuously going on. God is continuously encouraging us. You see, God doesn't encourage us once in a while. Does not the Bible say He's the same yesterday, today, and forever? What he was yesterday, he is today. What he is today, he'll be tomorrow. What he'll be tomorrow, he is already. So we don't have to wait till God changes. God doesn't have to get any new information about any of us. He is a God who is continuously, unendingly encouraging us. Now you say, well, if God is always encouraging us, why is it that I go through these difficult, trying times in my life when I just want to give up and quit? Well, because you don't run to Him, but you run to either something else or someone else. But what He wants us to see is when He says, who, it is personal, is comforting, it is continuous, unending. So that here's what I want you to notice. Any moment you're willing to turn to Him for comfort, in that moment, He is willing to do what He promised to do through the indwelling presence of the Holy Spirit. And that is to comfort, to encourage your heart, to remind you that He's standing right there and He's capable of seeing you through it no matter what happens. Then notice the next word. Who comforts us in all our affliction? Who encourages us in all our affliction? In all of our pressures, in all of our times where we feel broken and overwhelmed and overburdened. He says in every one of them. You say, but where was God when? Right where He's always been. But you don't know what I was suffering. God knew all about it. He says in every affliction, He's there to comfort us. And He's continuously available to do it. He says in every affliction, in all our affliction, so that we may be able to comfort those who are in any affliction with the comfort with which we ourselves are comforted by God. Twofold purpose is this, not only to encourage us, but to build into our life the qualities that what? That make us an encouragement to someone else. Can you name one person, just one, to whom you are a great encourager? I mean, is there someone, when they get in trouble, you're the first fellow they call, first lady they call? Would you consider yourself an encourager? Oh, my friend, are you so wrapped up in your own? You, somebody says, well, I'll tell you, you just don't know my life. I've got so many troubles and so many heartaches and so many burdens. I surely don't have time for anybody else. Well, my friend, if you want to get out of the mess you're in, if you just step out of your own self-pity for just a moment and offer a helping, encouraging, loving, comforting hand to someone else, you'd be absolutely surprised what happened to the pressure. It'd be like somebody stuck a pin in a balloon. Your pressure goes down when you begin to pour your life into somebody else's life. He says, one of the reasons is not only to comfort us, but that we in turn may become encouragers to other people. Now, my friend, God, by His very nature, is an encourager. The Holy Spirit is there to encourage us. We have folks around us who are sensitive to be encouragers. So I want to ask you, have you isolated your life? Have you separated yourself? Are you too proud to admit that you need help, that you need encouragement, that life has dealt you what you feel is an unjust blow? And some of you who may be teenagers, think about this, my friend. You're 16 years of age, 17, 14, 21, and your guilt is absolutely wiping you out. You've committed sin that's absolutely overwhelmed you. You've wrecked your life and somebody else's life. Your parents hate you. They've thrown you away. You've run away from home. You're stuck on drugs. You can't get out. Your moral life is deteriorated, and you think, why go on? I want to give you one good reason for going on. And His name is Jesus. It doesn't make any difference how far down you are stuck. He can pull you out. It doesn't make any difference how many pieces you've shattered your life into. He has the most fantastic, marvelous, mysterious, omnipotent way of putting it together in the most perfect and complete design. You say, but I'm 16 and I've wrecked it all. My friend, you can't make a mess so big that God can't straighten up. You can't get so low that God can't lift you out of it. You say everything's under the pile except one little thing. That's all God needs. And even when that goes down, if your heart cries out to Him, He goes right through the muck and mire of your mess. And He'll take you by your hand, my friend, and He'll pull you out of whatever you're in. I know you want to quit. Now you're looking at it from your perspective. If you will turn your eyes in desperation, in futility, out of hopelessness to the Lord Jesus Christ, I guarantee you by the grace of God, by the witness of the Scripture, by the witness of the lives of millions of people, the Lord Jesus, who loved you enough to die for you, will reach down and take you where you are, and He'll rescue you from whatever has trapped you. Now, you say, but I'm not a Christian. Well, let's start with that. Because you see, if God's going to rescue you, you have to start with His Son, Jesus. The Bible says that His Son, Jesus Christ, went to the cross and died for your sin and mine. The moment you're willing to ask the Lord Jesus Christ to forgive you of your sins, the moment you're willing to surrender your life and your mess to Him, and the moment you're willing to receive Him, to accept Him as your Savior, in that moment your sins are forgiven. In that moment your mess begins to get straightened out. In that moment you begin to experience the forgiveness of a loving Father. And in that moment the Holy Spirit comes into your life and He begins to sift through. And He's the one who begins to put it all together again for you to make your life worth living. Cry out to the Lord Jesus. And you may simply pray this prayer. Oh Lord Jesus, help me. Show me the truth. Lord Jesus, forgive me of my sins. I receive you as my Savior. I need you. You may say, well, what's God going to think if here I am at this point in my life, the only time I've ever called on Him is when I need Him? You want me to tell you something? All of us have done it. That's how we got saved. We all got saved the same way. In moments of desperation, young and old, we said, oh God, I need you. That's the first step to putting the pieces back together. So I want to encourage you to pray that simple prayer, asking the Lord Jesus to save you. And then if you are saved and you're facing that overwhelming trouble in your heart, if you'll just remember that He's your comforter, He's your encourager, always there, ready, get into His Word, cry out to Him, allow Him to speak to your heart, and then believe what He says. Whatever God gives you an impression to, do it with all of your heart. That's a step out of the muck and mire of a ruined life. And it's a step to a brand new beginning. I want to encourage you, my friend, because I know you're hurting. And I know some of you have already contemplated ending it all. But I want to tell you, there is someone who is always willing to reach down. He's willing to take you in a loving grip. And He will pull you out of what you've got yourself into a life that you'd never dream of until you experience it by grace. Lord Jesus, how sweet you are. Forgiving, loving, kind, sensitive, helpful, encouraging. And I want to pray for multitudes of people who may be listening, who so desperately need to know and to be reminded that you really do care, that you really are concerned, that you will act in their behalf, that all you're waiting for is the request. I pray for those who need to be saved, that they pray that simple prayer. Lord Jesus, forgive me of my sins. I receive you as my personal Savior and surrender my life to you today. Teach us how to be comforters, encourage us to others, is my prayer today in Jesus' name. Amen.
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3: Today's abridged scripture reading is from Genesis chapter 39, where we find Joseph having been sold by his brothers into Egyptian slavery, serving as the trusted personal assistant to the captain of Pharaoh's bodyguard. As a result of the Lord's presence with Joseph, his master's household prospered, and Joseph was made overseer over all his master owned. Verse 7. It came about after these events that his master's wife looked with desire at Joseph, and she said, "Lie with me." But he refused and said to his master's wife, "Behold, with me here, my master does not concern himself with anything in the house, and he has put all that he owns in my charge. There is no one greater in this house than I, and he has withheld nothing from me except you, because you are his wife. How then could I do this great evil and sin against God?" As she spoke to Joseph day after day, he did not listen to her to lie beside her or be with her. Now it happened one day that he went into the house to do his work, and none of the men of the household were there inside. She caught him by his garment, saying, "Lie with me." And he left his garment in her hand and fled and went outside. When she saw that he had left his garment in her hand and had fled outside, she called to the men of her household and said to them, "See, he has brought in a Hebrew to us to make sport of us. He came in to me to lie with me, and I screamed. When he heard that I raised my voice and screamed, he left his garment beside me and fled and went outside." So she left his garment beside her until his master came home. Then she spoke to him with these words, "The Hebrew slave whom you brought to us came in to me to make sport of me. And as I raised my voice and screamed, he left his garment beside me and fled outside." Now when his master heard the words of his wife, which she spoke to him, saying, "This is what your slave did to me," his anger burned. So Joseph's master took him and put him into the jail, the place where the king's prisoners were confined. But the Lord was with Joseph and extended kindness to him and gave him favor in the sight of the chief jailer. And whatever he did, the Lord made to prosper.
1: As Christians, we have a Heavenly Father who promises to be with us in our struggles and is completely reliable. He knows what will happen before we do. Nothing is hidden from His sight. God sees in the darkness of troubled times as clearly as in the daylight. Through His Spirit, He offers us the comfort, strength, and wisdom to persevere. The story of Joseph vividly illustrates this truth. After being sold into slavery by his brothers, he was falsely accused by his master's wife and imprisoned. But in the midst of those terrible times, the young man experienced God's presence and favor. Joseph probably did not fully comprehend the Lord's intentions, but later, as second in command to Pharaoh, he understood God's purpose in allowing those difficult years. In the end, Joseph testified to what he knew to be true. His brothers had meant to harm him, but God used all the hardship to accomplish his good plan. When troubles hit, remember what is true and take heart. The indwelling Holy Spirit has the resources to provide what we need, equip us for any challenge, and sustain us with his presence throughout the dark days. Nothing can stop the purposes of our Lord from being carried out.
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1: God reassures believers in many different ways. Here's a moment with Charles Stanley.
0: I went to see a fellow this week. I didn't know he knew anything at all about me. I went into his business and we chatted a few minutes. He said, excused himself from two or three other customers. He said, would you come back here for just a moment? Took me back into a back room. He said, I was praying this morning and God brought this passage of scripture to my heart. He says, I read it in Ecclesiastes. He says, I read it. I thought, God, what are you trying to say to me? He says, God said, this is not for you. This is for Dr. Stanley. Now, he didn't even know he's going to see me. He thought, that's strange. He's going to think I'm a fool calling him up and telling him, let me tell you what God told me about you today. He said to me, does that say anything to you at all? It's one of those passages, dear Charles. Did you know the Bible is full of dear you? It's all the way through there. Now, God uses other people to encourage our heart. He says, he began to apologize. I said, whatever you want to tell me, don't apologize, just tell me. So he fumbled around a little bit and he said, and then he began to tell me how God had placed that passage on his heart and that God showed it. It was for me. And he said, when you walked in, I was absolutely flabbergasted. Now he should have been saying, well, thank you, Lord, I know he's coming. That's what he should have thought. But see, we're all human. We hear God speak to us in his own way and then we are amazed at what he does.
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6: If you get frustrated, go take a walk, go pray, go do something with your spouse. 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
7: That's Dr. John Townsend, and he joins us today on Focus on the Family with Jim Daly. He's going to help you set boundaries with your children. I'm John Fuller.
8: John, I'm looking forward to this. I mean, my boys are now in their 20s, but this is the kind of information I wish I would have understood and digested with Gene to be able to do this better. I mean, we understood the concepts, but we didn't slow down to really apply them as best as we could. And for that reason, you know, we want to make sure you're equipped as a parent of younger children to be able to apply these boundaries, because the outcomes are so good and children feel more confident, more secure, even though it takes a little bit of discipline to be able to apply these as a parent. But it's going to be great content.
7: Yeah, and Dr. John Townsend is a speaker and best-selling author, and we're covering a book he co-wrote with Dr. Henry Cloud. It's called Boundaries with Kids: How Healthy Choices Grow Healthy Children. And we'll encourage you to get a copy of that.
8: Yeah, it's so good. Welcome. Good to have you back, John.
6: Great to be here.
8: What are some of those obstacles that parents run into when they're setting boundaries?
6: Well, there's two ways to look at the obstacles. First is things that kids do to oppose boundaries, that they don't like them at first. They escalate sometimes, and they blow up, or they melt down. Sometimes they withdraw and feel hurt, and, you know, they don't feel very loved. And sometimes they manipulate to get around it. But that's not the biggest obstacle. The biggest obstacle is us. the parent. It's some attitudes that we have and mindsets that we have that we've got to look at. That makes the biggest difference in the world. Let me give you a few examples. One is to need the child's love. I need my child to think I'm good and loving and helpful and think positive about me. I need my child. Well, if you need your child to think positive of you, you'll never say no. You'll be the circus parent. Another one is, this is a technical term, but it's very important in parenting, fragilizing. To fragilize means to think that your child is a little broken egg, that you've got to walk on eggshells around so that when child gets uncomfortable because you're frustrating them or saying no, are they going to fall apart? Are they going to have a nervous breakdown? And that's making somebody who's pretty resilient most of the time fragile. That's a problem in parenting.
8: Let me ask you in that regard, because this is a really critical point. The fact that culturally we're avoiding allowing that resilience, because we're doing exactly what you're saying. We're overprotective. We're overly engaged. Mm-hmm. And I think, again, this is one of those aha moments for a lot of parents who are watching or listening, who are the helicopter parent, the hovering parent, because they feel that's the responsibility of a parent of a 3-year-old, 5-year-old, 9-year-old. Mm-hmm. Why do we need to back down a little bit? Because of the outcomes that will occur if we don't.
6: Yeah, the best way to look at that is look at the sources for reality. One is the research. It just says if you are always keeping the child from any discomfort or unhappiness of any kind, you put out an anxious child. They feel insecure, like I don't have the strength to handle, you know, hard things, and I don't have frustration tolerance. And all of a sudden, they're very scared about life because somebody took care of this for them. The second is project into the future. Now, if I don't want him or her at 9 to ever feel bad, what kind of a husband or a wife or a worker or a minister or a friend are they going to be? They're going to be overwhelmed with life all the time. And the third source is, let's read our Bible. What does it say in Ephesians? It says that we're supposed to build each other up with grace and truth. Well, grace is the love and the support and the listening. And truth is, hey, there's some house rules here. Mm. So it's just not even a question anymore that the children need to know what no means and to have their own no, ultimately.
8: Yeah, that's so good. We're going to do something a little different. We've got some callers who have sent their questions in knowing this program was going to occur, which I think is great. So, you know, our goal here at Focus is to help you do this parenting job as best as you can. That's always our goal. And hearing from you in this way, I think we're going to do a few, is a great way to put real people in this spot and let them ask you a question. So let's take the first one.
9: I'm wondering at what age it's appropriate to start disciplining your child. In general, you know, I was always taught that you just start as early as possible, but I'm wondering, like, what age they can start connecting the cause and effect of their actions. Like, I would assume it's before they can have, you know, a full conversation, but I'm just not sure what that point is.
6: It's a great question. I don't believe in a lot of this during infancy. The first 12 months, that child is busy just trying to figure out what the world is and where love is and where safety is. And they don't even have the neurological capacity yet to understand the meaning of the word no. It was a few exceptions, maybe structure and feeding times and nap times later in the first year. But toddlerhood is where I believe it needs to begin, which is, you know, the onesie twosie. And that's when they can learn language. Cognitively, they can go, oh, there's this word called no, I need to understand this. And if a parent will lovingly just set out house rules, you know, here's how you treat your dog, or here's how you obey mom and dad, or these sorts of things. And when they have a bad attitude, help to correct that. That's very important, very helpful. And it sets the stage. Don't start that too late. And toddlerhood is fine for that.
8: Yeah. Let me ask you, especially like with young children, kind of the phase we're talking about right now, the mom who is just struggling with the get your shoes on because it's time to go. I mean, this sounds simple, but it's so right. And she has to repeat that, or dad has to repeat that 20 times. Mm-hmm. I said, get your shoes on, we got to go. How do you create a boundary around that and enforcement of timeliness?
6: Well, the first thing you have to do is to realize that if you say it several times, that's a thing that we call nagging. And nagging without consequences creates insanity.
8: Right.
6: Because the child learns, well, they always say it 5 times. Right. I'm a number 4 right now. I'm fine.
8: Yeah. Isn't it interesting? They do learn how to delay.
6: So you tell them, I always say, give them the 30,000 picture. You know, sweetheart, I used to say it 7 times, and I think that I'm going to change that. I'm going to do it 1 time, and then you'll have the timeout, or I'll take away the toy if it doesn't happen. Well, they don't believe that because they have 1,000 experiences of mom doing it or dad doing it that way. But then when you follow that up, and after the 1 time you take the toy away or whatever, and the child is now in a new reality, I'm living in a new world because I lost something and they followed up. And so that's going to be a conflict. It's going to be upsetness, but you have to tolerate that and be loving about it. And the more you do that, and don't nag, but say after the first time. I've got parents that were friends that said, once we did that, all of a sudden we have all this lack of angst and we had more fun time.
8: Yeah, interesting. You know, that's the goal, right?
6: That's the goal.
8: Things happen when asked, and consequences are few.
6: And they put on their shoes. Can you believe that, Jim?
8: Which is the goal. My goodness. No. You know, another concept in the same space is something you referred to as emotional consequences, to avoid emotional consequences. And this is another big one that we as parents tend to fail at because we get emotional. We're angry and because it's now driven our temperature emotionally up. I said to get those shoes on now. And that's not helpful because that kind of reaction or direction, boundary, it starts to hurt the identity of the child. They think shame. It's shame. Okay, I'm not doing the right thing. For whatever reason, the child may not even understand it. I just enjoy playing. I want to color more. I don't want to put my shoes on. But the parent's unhealthy emotional rise can lead to some issues later.
6: Right. You know, it reminds me of Colossians 3, where the Bible says, don't exasperate or embitter your child because they'll get discouraged.
8: Well, that is a good scripture.
6: It makes so much sense because when you look at it, there's this little person called a child and there's this big people out here, and you want the big people to be sane. They want to be loving and rational, all those things. And if mom or dad blows their top with these emotional consequences, these shaming things, the kid thinks, I live in a crazy world. And it's scary because they're not safe anymore. But if the parent goes, this is the rule. Now, here, I'm going to be clear about it, and stays warm about it. I mean, firm, but warm. The child goes, oh, I live in sanity, and she's safe, and he's safe, and I can do this. So you have, if you get frustrated, go take a walk, go pray, go do something with your spouse. Don't do that with the child. Emotional consequences are not helpful.
8: And I mean, this is a thing that I've noticed even in raising my boys. You have to do everything within your power to always be the adult, to always be the calm one, the calm voice, never move into a place where you get angry and emotionally destructive, if I could say it that way. That's a challenge because they will, boy, the teen years, will they push your buttons or what? So, but you have to come back to this, okay, I'm the parent, I'm not the child, but we can tend to, as parents, to get down in the mud with them.
6: You know what I think really helps there, Jim, is that anytime you end that immediate crisis, a meltdown in the grocery store or somebody smoking dope at 14, you know, whatever the meltdown is, is don't get lost in the present crisis. Think future.
8: Right.
6: What I'm getting ready to do with my child, I want to play the long game. How am I going to affect them as a parent, as a somebody, you know, who's in their 30s? And what I next do will get me into my prefrontal cortex, and I won't be amygdala hijacked, fighting and flight. Just think about the future when that happens, and you'll be the adult.
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8: John, we have another parent who wants to ask a question. Let's hear what their question is.
14: So one of my twins in particular is just has always just been a little more emotionally sensitive boy. And where it's coming out now in these preteen years is just kind of like a overall moodiness or sullenness. Really, it pushes my buttons, just the facial expressions and just the kind of like woe is me-ism where I'm trying to, you know, we really want our kids to see all the good that God has for them. And so how do you handle that without heaping shame?
6: You know, this is a really important question because, especially in teen years, the hormones take over, puberty takes over, the endocrine's going, and the moodiness happens, and a lot of parents are, goodness gracious, I want this child to see the good things that God's brought around. So this is sort of a semi-boundaries and semi-also attachment relationship question. And in terms of the boundaries part, when there's misbehavior with a sensitive teen, it doesn't mean you drop the rule and say, well, if you're upset, if it's going to make you discouraged, if it's a reasonable boundary about behavior or conduct, these sorts of things, you got to hold the rule, but you do need to listen more. And what we find is instead of saying, stop feeling moody, get happy, you know.
8: Yeah.
6: I never work with me, is when you keep the structure, but you also say, tell me more about it. When the child feels understood that my parent is with me, even though I'm down. I mean, think about David in the Psalms. He was always complaining to God, and that's why we know it's okay. And God was okay with it. The child begins to feel like, you're in the well with me. I do feel bad about my dating life or I'm not doing well in sports or whatever. And the parent comes in and says, I know that's tough. The child feels like I'm in this empty well of pain, but you're not talking me out of it. You're in the well with me, giving me grace and attunement. And the child begins to think, this is okay, but don't drop the structure and the responsibility at the same time. It's a win-win, not a zero-sum game.
8: John, let me ask you this. How can parents teach their children to manage their own responsibilities? I mean, that's kind of the golden question, actually, because this is what every parent at every stage is going to be troubled by. How do I do this? How do I teach my child life responsibilities and they then do them?
6: I can give you the big picture in four words, if it helps with this, because yeah. This is the question, is how do you incentivize kids to make good choices with the boundary thing? The first thing is love, because no child can take a boundary or a rule or a job or an obligation unless they know they're loved, because they're going to be disheartened. None of us can do things if we think somebody's not on our side and on our team. So you got to love them and let them know and be attached to them. But the second thing is you got to give them the rules. Here's the truth. The truth is, this is how we conduct things in our house. So they know it. They got to be informed. It's not okay to say, I'm going to give you a consequence, and they never knew. Here's the house rules. Can I tell a funny story about that?
8: Yeah.
6: There's universal house rules like obey parents and help out with chores and do your homework. And then there's those ones that are particular to your child, like your child's personality. Like with an extrovert, then you take away their phone because they love social stuff. With the introvert, then they can't have a lot of alone time. I mean, you know the children. And Barbie and I, when the kids were small, we had horrible bathroom things. They just go, I don't know what it's about the bathroom and brushing teeth. They would just do these things. And finally, we were writing things like, don't put toothpaste on the dog. And it was like so particular. And so we finally got, wait a minute, this is leave the bathroom like you found it. Okay.
8: Right.
6: So you've got to go for the universal rules and the particular rules. But that's the second thing, is the truth, the rules. The third thing, and this is what's so scary for parents, especially Christian parents, is freedom. You got to be free to disobey. Because if you're not free to disobey, you'll never learn. And the parents that are uber, uber controlling and kind of rigid, the kid never has a chance to disobey, and watch what happens later in life in college.
8: I want to emphasize this because this is really good. It's kind of another light bulb. It feels like as we're parenting in our limited ability, and that's okay. I mean, we haven't done this before. It didn't come with a manual. You're learning as you go, and how many parents want a do-over? You ever say that to Dina?
13: Mm-hmm.
8: I've said that to Gina. I wish I could have a do-over. Yeah. But in that regard, it's okay for the child to fail.
6: Mm-hmm.
8: You actually want them to, and then be that net to help them learn from that and
6: right.
8: to do better next time. I think we, this would be true for Gene and I think we had a goal of zero failure rate. And that's so unhealthy
6: right.
8: for the child. And that would be a do-over for me, to be more engaged with our boys, to allow them to fail and allow them to be healthy in that.
6: Right. Now, there's certainly a limit to that. You don't tell a three-year-old they can run out in traffic. That's
8: right.
6: awful. But, yeah, they need to be able to fail because there's no learning without it. You know, you take Joshua 24, it says, choose this day who you're going to serve. God even says, I'm not going to make you do this. There's no have to here. And the thing that, especially in those middle years, guys, you want to be around when they fail. So mm-hmm. we didn't want perfect children those age because we had the suspicion that if they were perfect with us and we couldn't be around to monitor things and guide things, in college is going to be a nightmare.
8: Correct.
6: We always felt a little insecure around some parents that their kids are just kicking it and just, how can I please my parents during the junior high years and the high school years? And we were thinking, gosh, we're not that. And then we found out these nightmares happen in college because now they learned how to choose. So freedom is a good thing. So the first step is the love. The second thing, here's the rule, that's the boundary. The third is the freedom to fail and to disobey. And the fourth is reality consequences.
8: Mm.
6: Here's what happens.
8: Yeah.
7: You know, in terms of responsibility, Dr. Townsend, there is a moment most of us parents face where our child says, I can't do it. And there's something in what you just said that is making me wonder, how do we handle those moments? Because we aspire to actually, you can do that, because we think you can. But how do we help our child understand the difference between, I just don't want to do that, or I don't think I can, and my parents really want me to?
6: Right. You start with what I call OJT, on-the-job training. Walk them through it. Here's how you feed the dog. Here's how you learn how to cook. So you walk through them as you would with a job. So then they go, I'm getting that capacity because mom and dad are training me. And then there's a learning curve, and they don't walk the dog right, or they only sit still for 10 minutes or whatever, and the learning curve makes mistakes, and you're just compassionate about that, but you stick with it. Next, you empathize with the complaining. Let them complain about it. As long as they're doing it, don't trigger. So, mm-hmm. so many parents don't like the attitude, and you either criticize them and shame them, or you cave in and say, well, you're upset. But don't do either one of those. Just empathize. I know it's tough. Get back to work. And then you praise the success. That's how kids learn competency in life, for a skill or a marriage or faith.
8: Let's hear one more question before we end today. And I want us to come back tomorrow, if you're willing, and we'll keep this rolling because it's so good for parents to really understand boundaries. Let's listen to this question.
15: My question relates to my 14-month-old. I'm a first-time mother to a beautiful little girl, and I'm finding myself saying the word no to her a lot more than I ever thought I would. And she now says no back to me, and it feels like a little bit of a game. And I'm just wondering, how can I implement boundaries? How can I deter her from doing things that are unsafe? How can I get her to stop doing things I don't want her to do without the use of the word no, especially during a season where communication is limited right now with the skills that she has. So any feedback would be much appreciated. Thank you again. Bye.
8: This is the ultimate question for parents, how we get into this no debate. It's like a tennis match where the ball is the word no, and it's going back and forth over the net.
6: It really is. Well, let me pose another way to look at this. So why toddlerhood to avoid no? Might as well stop it in early childhood or late childhood or early adolescence or late. Maybe saying no is a bad thing all the way through life. Well, there's going to be a nightmare. And so let's don't just think about the toddlerhood. If you don't like the word no, there's a problem because it's a great word. What does Matthew 5 say? Let your yes be yes, or your no be no. It helps us. It gives us structure. So what we found out is the only group that shouldn't really have a lot of no is, like we talked about earlier, the infant. They really can't metabolize or digest that. But a toddler on, they need it, and they learn it. And I'm so happy with this caller because her child is responding with her own no, meaning I'm developing an identity. I'm going to protect myself. I might have a good relationship and not let anybody, you know, gaslight me. So when the toddler says, does what you don't like, and you say no, and it's a firm no, and it's a nice no, but it's not a mean no, then they begin to protest, set the consequence, make it a reasonable consequence. And after it's become like normalized, that this is the way my family is, this is the way mom and dad are, they calm down. It's like the rails of the crib for a baby. Structure brings security. A kid without a no in their lives is more insecure.
13: Yeah. Mm.
6: And if you look at the long-term research on parenting, it's really, really interesting. There are two factors. Of all these studies about what makes a nice person by age 21, from 0 to 21, two factors. One is appropriate warmth, real warmth, listening, getting down to their level, you know, caring. And the second is appropriate structure and strictness. That's the two that matter.
13: Really interesting. And unfortunately, as parents, we tend to see those as very different things. And like most of life, we lean into one and not the other. And when you do that in an imbalanced way, you end up with problems either way.
6: And you end up with a split parent problem.
13: Hmm.
6: The Disney parent and the uber strict parent. And then the child learns, here's where I have fun, I can do what I want, and here's the one that I'm kind of afraid of and resentful. Parents need to be integrated in what the Bible calls grace and truth.
13: That's good. John, right at the end here, I want to cover one thing that seems to be kind of a phenom amongst younger parents right now, this idea of avoiding the word no, that it's not a healthy thing. And I think they refer to it as gentle parenting. Speak to that issue. It's kind of touching on this idea of being out of balance in one direction. And I, you know, some of the best advice I ever got from a friend, he said, try to say yes in your parenting more than no. But that came to activity, you know, when your son asks you or your daughter, do you want to play catch? Try to say yes. Don't say no, I'm busy. And that's how he was applying it. And I think that's a distinction, too. Say yes when it comes to things your child wants to do after work or whatever it might be, rather than saying, I'm really tired, I'm busy, whatever. Then there's this don't say no in order to be gentle on the child. Speak to that.
6: Well, I think that the gentle parenting thought pattern, there's some strengths in it. One is they tend to be more emotionally attuned to how the child is feeling. That's very important. The attunement is a big deal. Also, I think it's good to sometimes explain the why. Instead of just, I'm the mommy all the time, you know, because I'm the parent. Well, sometimes you have to do that. But sometimes it's helpful to say because, you know, it might hurt somebody's feelings because we want you to be a success. And the fact that it's kind of anti-harshness, well, harshness can really damage a child. But here's the weaknesses, I think. No matter how warm we are and how attuned emotion we are, it can become permissiveness. And then the child doesn't learn structure and responsibility. Also, there's an over-validating, they call it sometimes, of always over-praising everything. And that can dysregulate the neurology of a child's brain because they know that they're not that great. And they begin to feel like they're a sham. So you're telling me I'm going to be the next president. Well, maybe I am, but right now I can't even make it through my classes. So they feel this disconnect. The overpraising can be a problem. And also the collaborative conversation instead of no. Like, well, let's work this out together. Well, what that does is the child begins to think, I'm in charge here too, right? I'm just like these guys are. These
13: I got a vote.
6: I got a big vote. And instead of, I'm going to be in a world where there are authority figures and there's a God who owns everything and there's bosses and all this sort of thing, it becomes more confusing for them and sometimes creates a sense of entitlement and the inability, this is the big one, the inability to tolerate life's limits.
13: Yeah. That's big, and it seems epidemic right now. So, John, like I said, this is great. Let's go another day and cover some more of the content in the book. And what a great book it is. Dr. John Townsend with his co-author, Henry Cloud, Boundaries with Kids, How Healthy Choices Grow Healthy Children. 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
13: And Dr. Townsend, you're involved with raising up the next generation of strong Christian counselors through your efforts at Concordia. Tell us more about that.
6: Well, it's the Townsend Institute for Leadership and Counseling at Concordia University in Irvine, California. 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
3: From The Rock Newsroom, good morning. I'm Randy Atkinson with The Rock 98.5 local news update. The man accused of seriously injuring two RCMP officers in the shooting over the weekend in Melville made his first court appearance in Yorkton yesterday. 55-year-old Marcus Dodge, sporting a long white beard mustache,

After the RCMP arrived at the scene, Dodge allegedly fired a shotgun at officers. Didn't have a license for the firearm. Two officers injured. Constables remain in hospital with serious gunshot wounds. Dodge did not have a lawyer Tuesday. He had legal aid, was remanded into custody, and now is scheduled to appear back in Yorkton Court tomorrow at 10 a.m. Over-reliance on contracted resources and a need for better planning were focuses on the provincial auditor Tara Clement's audit of the Saskatchewan Public Safety Agency's resource planning processes for wildfire response. In a report, Clement focused on cost. She said that in recent years, the frequency of wildfires certainly has grown significantly, pointing out that during the 2025 wildfire season, 510 wildfires burned more than 3 million hectares of land, cost to the agency $350 million in wildfire response. She said the SPSA needs more robust wildfire resource plans and analysis, such as capital asset maintenance, replacement plans, targeted recruitment and retention plans for key staff, such as aircraft maintenance engineers, and a clear identification of resources needed for wildfire response, like helicopters and firefighters. The 2025-26 annual report for the Saskatchewan Crown Corporations released yesterday, a bit of a mixed bag. Losses reported, particularly Sask Power, $114 million loss. But on the flip side, revenues are up at SaskTel and Sask Energy, while Lotteries and Gaming Saskatchewan reported record income before payments to the General Revenue Fund. Sask Power is reporting their loss of $114 million, but way down from the $76 million in net income seen in 24-25. According to the Crown Utility, this $190 million reduction in net income was the result of the removal of the federal carbon tax charge on bills of April 1st. Sask Power states its balance sheet remains strong with a 78.9% debt ratio. Sask Power is also reporting investment of $1.8 billion in the electricity system in the province. Number includes a capital investment program of $1.1 billion on growth projects, including new generation facilities, expanded grid capacity, $579 million to repair and upgrade aging generation, transmission and distribution infrastructure, another $116 million spent on other strategic investments. Time now for the Thorsness Appliance Sports Desk. You need appliances, Maytag, Whirlpool, KitchenAid. From the Appliance Guys, Thorsness Appliance, 14 Betts, downtown Yorkton. The Riders reported a financial loss last year, operating profitability of $2.3 million for the fiscal year before factoring in expenses. And when that came about, hosting the Grey Cup, when they did, and of course winning the Grey Cup last year, meant that it cost a lot more money and there was, a loss to the Riders. So in an effort to try to figure this out, they're looking at trying to raise, more money in any way that they can. So certainly that'll be a challenge for the Riders this year as they defend the Grey Cup. Baseball yesterday, Houston came from behind, beat Toronto 9-7 in 11 innings. Big game, World Cup of Soccer. Canada will play Switzerland 1 o'clock this afternoon. Canadians win or tie. They win the group and stay in Vancouver for one more game. CFL, that'll get going tomorrow. Thursday, Edmonton at Winnipeg. Friday, Toronto is in Saskatchewan at Mosaic taking on the Riders. Rock weather today calling for a mix of sun and cloud. Boy, all the rain again yesterday. Fog this morning, 30% chance of afternoon shower or thunderstorm, high 21. Tonight, partly cloudy, 30% chance of showers, could be a thunderstorm, low 11. Mix of sun and cloud Thursday, high 24. Friday, sunny with a high of 26. Saturday, cloudy, high 24. Sunday, cloudy and a high of 21. Normal high this time of year is 23. Normal low 10. Sunrise 4:34, setting at 9:10. Currently, Kenora, Kamsack, Melville, Esterhazy, Langeberg, Fort Capel, Balcarres 10. Foam Lake 7. Roblin, Russell 11. Regina 9. Saskatoon 8.

Yorkton, cloudy sky, northwest wind 12, relative humidity 100%, current temperature 10 degrees. 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

0: 7. Good morning, rockers. Welcome to the Rockin' Big Breakfast with Brian and Randy on this Wednesday, June 24th. On today's segment of Tell Me Something Good, we'll have Caitlin Katsanda talk about our final Culture Fest of the year to celebrate Jamaican vibes.
1: Jamaican man.
0: Yeah, Jamaican man. Jamaican vibes and
1: don't
0: youth
1: they have
0: celebration.
1: That jerk chicken? Isn't that said? It's something that they have the food of them outstanding in
0: like,
1: Jamaica.
0: Yeah, like when I went to Jamaica and I had actually had like the street food, like it's different from the resort. Jamaican chicken. I was I love Jamaican chicken when I was in the resort.
1: Yeah.
0: But when I got street food,
1: right. And they kind of operate at their own pace, right?
0: Yeah.
1: You ask them when you're in Jamaica, hey, can I get? No problem, man.
0: Yeah.
1: It's always no problem.
0: Yeah.
1: You have to learn to kind of go by their clock.
0: Yeah.
1: I'm in a bit of a hurry. That's the wrong thing to say.
0: Yeah.
1: They're never in a hurry.
0: Oh, no.
1: I'll tell you, Jamaican people, outstanding. We have so many here now.
0: Yeah.
1: Great contribution to not only our city, the area, too. So,
0: yeah
1: Caitlin will talk about that at this morning at 8:10?
0: At 8:10. Tell me something good. That's correct.
1: And our final one, you said?
0: Our final one, and also attached to the Jamaican vibes, is a youth celebration extravaganza that's also happening. So it's a little like mixture one. Like last week was a Filipino East Indian one. It'll be Jamaican vibes and youth celebration extravaganza this week. So definitely lots of good food. Hopefully that's going to be there. I'm looking forward to if they do have jerk chicken and those patties. You ever have those patties? You go to Superstore, you buy those Jamaican patties. Oh, so good with hot sauce and maybe a little ranch, buffalo ranch bacon. It's so good.
1: Spice it up better, babe.
0: Driving into town today and I could barely see anything.
1: I know.
0: And I'm big going time. The steady 105, 110, right? All of a sudden, before you know it, there's this vehicle. You see this little black dot, then, it's another vehicle. Wow, they're going about 90.
1: It wasn't too foggy. Are on.
0: My headlights
1: sometimes
0: are on.
1: Sometimes it don't matter. It's just like, whoa, there's the headlights, because the fog is so dense.
0: Yeah.
1: And it's pretty thick right now, I think.
0: Oh, yeah, it is really thick.
1: So careful out there if you're driving. I'm sure it's all over. And again, it was just how the weather went and the rain and then overnight, and then it causes the fog. Now, you know, we're looking at 30% today, right?
0: Yeah.
1: 30% tonight, 40%, 40%, 70% on Saturday. Sunday, 60%. We're just locked into this again.
0: Yeah.
1: Next week, we may see some summer-like temperatures next Tuesday, Wednesday, moving into that. But, boy, oh, boy, temperatures, you know, 24, 26, 24, not bad that way.
0: Yeah.
1: Normal high, 23, but it's the rain. Boy, I'll tell you, Saturday, they're calling for another 5 to 10 millimeters. I don't know what we got yesterday, but it was a lot.
0: Yeah.
1: And I don't know. It's like that thing, the ground is like, they equate it to a sponge.
0: Yeah.
1: And how a sponge gets full of water and it just can't take anymore.
0: Yeah.
1: Because you've got nowhere to go. And I think I see some of that in with the rain, right? The water pooling and it's got nowhere to go.
0: I know.
1: The water table's just too high. So
0: I thought it was all going to my basement yesterday.
1: How's that
0: checked it
1: out?
0: Well, actually, it wasn't as much yesterday. It was about 2 shot facts. So we're going down, But the more that rain that we do see, like you mentioned before, everything just gets spongy and goes right into anywhere.
1: Too much rain, and we just can't shake it.

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Brain on a tailgate after Grace on the Rock 98.5 at 625, 725 in Manitoba. 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And the Word of Life today is from 2 Thessalonians chapter 3, verse 3. 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

0: Marissa Nicole wrote the song as a personal reminder of God's presence during one of the most trying, painful seasons of her life. 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

0: From the Rock Newsroom, good morning. I'm Randy Atkinson with a Rock 98.5 local news update. Provincial auditor outlined ways Saskatchewan could more effectively use travel nurses in the healthcare system. According to the 2026 auditor report, the province has reduced its reliance on travel nurses. Still room for improvement. Travel or contract nurses are those who work in temporary positions, often carrying out short-term and mid-term assignments in the healthcare organizations. They're often used to address staffing shortages, but the Saskatchewan Health Authority's spending on travel nurses ballooned from $2.1 million to $98 million. From 2019 to 2024. 2024-25, that number dropped to $75 million. Auditor's report suggested the creation of an internal SHA float pool of nurses to address staffing shortages and curb the reliance on travel nurses. Another recommended measure is analyzing how the reduction in travel nurses affects the amount of overtime worked by nurse employees. The monthly average of hours worked by travel nurses this past year decreased by 54% from the previous year, while overtime hours for nurses increased by 26% over that same time span. Auditor said, though, the increase the overtime hours, also a risk of employee burnout. City of Saskatoon continuing to urge residents and visitors to stay off the South Saskatchewan River, warning that conditions remain hazardous despite a recent decrease in water flow. In a public advisory Monday, city officials said water conditions have compromised important safety measures near the weir and that the river flows remain significantly higher than normal. One of the most visible impacts is the damage to the river boom. A line of warning buoys normally installed downstream of the University Bridge to alert boaters and paddlers that the weir is ahead. Now, those buoys are meant to warn boaters away from the weir. Now, though, they're sitting along the shoreline, sustaining damage from high river flows. The boom was damaged during the recent flow and, of course, now not in place. The signal, the weir's ahead. City crews are trying to work to reinstall the boom as soon as the river conditions allow. Current flows said to be at 280 cubic meters a second. Usually it's 160. Ottawa is expected to announce today they'll begin the process of designating two key Arctic road infrastructure projects as in national interest. Three federal and territorial government sources say that this is going to be happening. Grays Bay Road and Port Project in Nunavut and the Mackenzie Valley Highway Project in the Northwest Territories are to be announced at a news conference in Yellowknife. The former would see a 230-kilometer all-season road built through the Northwest Territories and Nunavut, unlocking mining opportunities for critical minerals from the north. Time now for the Thor's Nisplein Sports Desk, serving the Parkland for more than 70 years. Maytag, Whirlpool, KitchenAid, the best from the appliance guys. Thor's Nisplein sets 14 bets. Downtown Yorkton. Baseball. Toronto Blue Jays went down 4-0. Shane Beaver gave up three homers in a row. 1-0 quickly became 4-0. Jays battled back, tied it up at 4. Actually took a 6-4 lead into the ninth. Houston scored 2, tied it, and then won it. On former Blue Jay, Joey Loperfido's 3-run homer, Houston beat Toronto 9-7. They've split the first two of a 3-game series. You like soccer? Well, I'll tell you what. I've been watching the World Cup. I don't usually watch a lot of soccer, but man, oh man, can they manipulate the ball, how they can handle it. Unbelievable. Even the teams that are not considered that good are pretty darn good. Meantime, Canada, and we're pretty darn good. We'll be taking on Switzerland today. It is group play, final game for both teams. Canada holds a tiebreaker. Win or draw, they win the group. Now, going into this, Switzerland is ranked number 19 in the world. Canada is ranked number 30. CFL tomorrow. Another week starts. Edmonton at Winnipeg Friday. Toronto in Regina to take on the Riders. Rock weather today. Fog. Yeah, we got that. Mix of sun and cloud through the day. 30% chance of getting afternoon showers or a thunderstorm, high 21. Partly cloudy overnight. 30% chance. Thunderstorm, low 11. Thursday, mix of sun and cloud. 40% chance of rain. And yes, a thunderstorm possible, high 24. Friday, mix of sun and cloud. Might be the only dry day, high 26. Saturday, cloudy. 70% chance of showers. Could be 5 to 10 millimeters, high 24. Sunday, cloudy. Again, a 60% chance of showers and a high 21. On the roundup, Kenora Kamsack, Esther Hazy, Langeberg, Roblin, Russell Melville, 11. Foam Lake, Fort Capel, Balcaris, 10. Regina and Saskatoon, 9. Yorkton, cloudy sky, fog, wind northwest, 14. Relative humidity, can't be any higher, 100%. Current temperature, 11 degrees. 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I'm Randy Atkinson.
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Shoulders hit Christian alternative rock single by the Australian duo for King and Country, released back in March of 2015, served as the second official single from their Grammy-winning sophomore studio album, Run Wild, Live Free, Love Strong. The track reached number one on the Billboard Christian Airplay chart as well. Coming up next, we got a little Iveth Luna with Making Waves on the Rock 98.5.

0: 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Allison will be hosting and will try to give assistance where it is needed. But once again, this is not a class. It is simply a get-together for crafters in the evening.
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3: 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Not even with a great spouse. 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

0: Days God Gave, Matt Hammett wrote the track alongside co-writers Carter Froge and Benji Cowart. Hammett revealed that he initially penned the lyrics as a personal reality check. He wanted to create an intentional reminder to prioritize the things that matter most in life: family, faith, and presence. That's Days God Gave with Matt Hammett on the Rock 98.5, 655, 755 in Manitoba. And you're listening to the Rockin' Big Breakfast with Brian and Randy. And the FIFA, Team Canada plays today for the FIFA World Cup. Yeah. And they play at home against
1: Vancouver.
0: In Vancouver.
1: They played their first game in Toronto.
0: Yep.
1: And that was a draw.
0: Yeah.
1: Then they came to Vancouver and clobbered Qatar 6-0.
0: Oh, yeah.
1: Qatar went into all kinds of problems.
0: Amazing.
1: So they were short men, and all of a sudden they're two men short. And it'd be like playing hockey, two men short for the whole second half.
0: Yeah.
1: And not real good.
0: Oh, no.
1: But it'll be a big test today. Switzerland's ranked 19th in the world.
0: Yeah.
1: And isn't that odd? Like, I guess that's the beauty of the World Cup. It truly is.
0: Yeah.
1: A world sport.
0: Oh, for sure.
1: And soccer, you know, some of these countries, you know, Ivory Coast.
0: Yeah.
1: What do you know them in sports for?
0: Nothing. Nothing at all.
1: Except soccer.
0: Yeah.
1: And that's a big deal to a lot of these countries. Switzerland and Canada have only ever played once. That's unbelievable.
0: Wow.
1: You'd think there'd be more friendlies. And that's what that was. Canada won.
0: I mean, in the hockey,
1: doesn't
0: mean
1: anything.
0: Yeah.
1: Switzerland's pretty good in hockey.
0: Oh, yeah. Oh, yeah. They're coming along.
1: Oh, yeah. Big time. And
0: top
1: so
0: three.
1: The one thing, did you see Norway?
0: Oh, man. No.
1: They have their certain things they do, right?
0: Yeah.
1: And the crowd and their team. You sit down like you're rowing a boat.
0: Yeah.
1: And they have a drum. And they go, bang, bang. And they go, row, bang, bang, row. And it's thousands of people doing it.
0: Yeah.
1: It looks really, really cool. And
0: that's
1: of
0: almost
1: course, you got other teams that have their own thing too, right? Banging their feet and doing their chants. All part of the World Cup soccer. What does Canada do? I don't know. We got
0: We might have that song that Ole. I think we say Ole or something, right?
1: At the end of the game there, their coach Jesse, he was pretty jacked up and had the crowd going after
0: that's like the Minnesota Vikings. So like they kind of have a thing. How they have that chant of the Viking chant
1: and
0: or whatever
1: then you
0: it
1: have
0: is.
1: That, but rugby team, New Zealand.
0: Yeah.
1: And they do their thing, and it's intimidating to the other team, too.
0: Oh, for sure.
1: Canada, Switzerland, 1 o'clock.
0: Yeah,
1: I believe is a kickoff for them. And a beauty of it as well, they put the big flag overhead, and I saw it, and it said Croatia.
0: Yeah.
1: And that's where the Croats all get to the walk to the stadium. They do that for every team.
0: Yeah.
1: It is something else to watch these thousands of people marching to the stadium in support of their team. Nothing like the World Cup. There really isn't. And it'll continue today. Good luck, Canada.
0: Yeah, good luck, Canada.
1: Indeed. Now, Toronto, they had to play a baseball game yesterday early because they had a World Cup game later.
0: Oh, okay,
1: So you don't want to have the same time.
0: Especially the train system in Toronto.
1: Boy, I'll tell you.
0: The GO train is just back and forth. It's packed. When there's a concert going on, Jays game, and anything else.
1: Now.
0: Yeah.
1: The World Cup.
0: Oh, for sure.
1: Packed.
0: Yeah.
1: Going on. So they had to go a little earlier. Jays had this thing won. They were down 4-0, came back. They're up 6-4, top of the ninth. Get three outs. It's done. Nope.
0: No.
1: Houston scores twice, ties it up. And then an ex-Blue Jay, Joey Loperfido. Boom. Shug-a-lug-a. Home run. And Houston ended up beating Toronto. So the Jays let that one get away. NBA had their draft yesterday, and I believe the NHL draft is this weekend.
0: Yeah, 26th,
1: 27th. Toronto Maple Leafs, first pick overall.
0: Do you think they're going to take McKenna, or do you think they're going to do a blockbuster right at the very end, Matthews get rid of?
1: Too.
0: That would be kind of cool.
1: That's interesting, too, Brian, that they got a lot of work to do
0: for
1: Toronto to get relevant again.
0: Yeah.
1: Now, who's coaching?
0: They got a new guy. Jim Hillier.
1: Oh, yeah, Jim Hillier.
0: Yeah,
1: Hillier. Jim Hillier, the ex-Melville millionaire. That's right, who coached in L.A. and that. So it'll be a test for him. Of course, they all have. It's a whole new front office in Toronto. So we'll see how that plays out. But with the draft, McKenna first overall. That's not a bad pick. Because you could even pick them and package up something after that.
0: Yeah.
1: The Blackhawks picked fourth. I'm getting tired of my Blackhawks picking so high. You know what that means? They're not having good years when you pick high.
0: Oh, no.
1: So they've drafted high so many times, it's time for those young players to excel.
0: Yeah.
1: Get better. Let's
0: definitely
1: go. So the NHL draft, that's a big deal, too. It's cool because you see moms crying and grandpas crying when their grandsons and sons get drafted. It's a pretty emotional big time. So good luck to all those.
0: Yeah.
1: NHL draft, and maybe we'll have somebody around here drafted, too. You never know.
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called to the scene. Dodge allegedly threatened the man. Then, inside his home, according to the charges on Tuesday, when the police arrived at the scene, Dodge fired a shotgun at the officers. Two police officers injured. They remain in hospital. Serious gunshot wounds. Dodge did not have a lawyer. He had legal aid. He's remanded into custody. He'll appear again, this time Thursday, in Yorkton Provincial Court. Government of Saskatchewan announced 7 new publicly funded nurse practitioner contracts, bringing the total number of contract holders across the province to 40, as it continues pursuing one of the most ambitious goals in its patient-first healthcare plan, ensuring every Saskatchewan resident has access to primary care provider by 2028. Contracts, part of a broader transformation underway in Saskatchewan's healthcare system. Earlier this year, the province removed its cap on nurse practitioner contracts and expanded opportunities for practitioners to work independently across the province. Patients First Healthcare Plan also calls for expanding the practitioner-led teams, increasing training capacity by 45%, and removing barriers that prevented nurse practitioners from working to their full legislated scope. Agriculture in the Classroom Saskatchewan, AITC, and the Saskatchewan Oats Development Commission, Sask Oats, have announced a new 3-year partnership focused on strengthening agriculture education opportunities for students and teachers across Saskatchewan. Through significantly increased funding over the next 3 years, Sask Oats will support AITC's mission of connecting youth and agriculture through innovative curriculum connected learning experiences that build understanding of food systems, sustainability, nutrition, and agriculture careers. AITC program now reaches more than 80,000 students and 34,000 other youth annually through classroom presentations, digital resources, agriculture career exploration events, and more. Time now for the Thorsness Appliance Sports Desk. You need appliances, KitchenAid, Whirlpool, Maytag. From the appliance guys, Thorsness Appliance, 14 bets, downtown Yorkton. Saskatchewan Rough Riders reported a loss in their operation. Profitability, $2.3 million fiscal year ending March 26, before factoring in expenses. So in 2025-26, club's expenses increased to $45 million compared to last year's $38.8 million. Largest increase coming from the Riders attending and winning the 2025 Grey Cup. Club also saw another increase related to stadium rent, which was adjusted following the pandemic. Other factors that led to higher expenses include merchandise costs associated with increased sales, as well as investment in operations, including player salaries, training camp, travel costs, and more. Riders, defending champs, but lost a little money last year. Baseball, the Houston Astros came from behind and beat the Toronto Blue Jays 9-7 in 11 innings. They'll play again today in Toronto. World Cup of Soccer, Canada takes on Switzerland today. Canada, number 30 in the world, Switzerland, number 19. This will be a tough test for Canada. Two teams tied for the lead. Now, if Canada wins, they'll stay in Vancouver for their first game of round of 32. It's a knockout then, so you don't win, you're out. But if they lose, they're probably going to have to head to L.A., take on Korea. So, boy, it's a big game for Canada indeed. CFL tomorrow, Edmonton at Winnipeg kicking off another week. Toronto is in Regina to play the Riders Friday. Saturday, Calgary at B.C. And Sunday, Montreal will play host to Ottawa. Having a look at rock weather. Some fog this morning. Mix of sun and cloud expected. 30% chance of getting some rain. Could be afternoon thunderstorm. High 21. Partly cloudy overnight, 30% chance getting rain and a thunderstorm again, low 11. Thursday, mix of sun and cloud, 40% chance of showers, could be a thunderstorm, high 24. Friday, mix of sun and cloud, high 26. Saturday, cloudy, 70% chance of showers, 5 to 10 mils, high 24. Sunday, cloudy, again a 60% chance of rain and a high of 21. On the roundup, Kenora, Kamsack, Esther Hazy, Langeberg, Roblin, Russell, Melville, 11. Foam Lake, Fort Capel, Balcaris, 10, Regina, Saskatoon, 9.
Yorkton, cloudy.

0: Fog, wind northwest 14. Relative humidity 100%. Current temperature is 11 degrees. 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
1: For who is God besides the Lord? And who is the Rock except our God?

Burn Bright, You Were Made to Shine, a little Natalie Grant on the Rock 98.5. Coming up next, we'll have Holding On with John Reddick, and then after that, Moments That Motivate. But first, it's time for the Word of Life. The Word of Life today is from 2 Thessalonians chapter 3, verse 3. But the Lord is faithful, and He will strengthen you and protect you from the evil one. 2 Thessalonians chapter 3, verse 3 is your Word of Life.

0: Holding on, John Reddick, 7:15, 8:15 in Manitoba. You're listening to Rockin' Big Breakfast with Brian and Randy on this Wednesday, June 24th. It is now time for the pun.
1: Pun of the day.
0: There it is. All right, Randy, so were you ever good at soccer?
1: Yeah, I played.
0: Yeah. You know. I was always that kid chasing butterflies pretty much. And
1: there you are.
0: Yeah.
1: Yeah, hey.
0: And yeah, not really the yeah, I was a kid chasing butterflies and pretending I was good, but I was never really good. So what do Lionel Messi and a magician have in common?
1: What do they have in common?
0: They both do hat tricks.
1: What they do.
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3: Early one morning, while enjoying a cup of coffee on my front porch, a gray tabby kitten came slinking down our driveway. When he saw me, he bolted for the woods like lightning had struck him. A couple of mornings later, he returned. He was very thin and scared. I was eating a biscuit, so I tossed some of it towards him. He crept up to the biscuit and devoured it. I called Mary Alice to tell her what had just happened. She said that kitten needs more than a biscuit. Go buy him some quality cat food. We then agreed that we were absolutely not keeping this kitten, especially since we have a dog that isn't fond of other animals. My wife started feeding the kitten his special food and eventually gained his trust. She said we needed to take him to the vet for a basic checkup before finding him a home. At the vet, he was given his required shots, checked for fleas, tested for leukemia and other maladies. All I know is I was happy it was only a routine checkup because it still costs more than the first car I ever purchased. But I'm thrilled to tell you this tabby kitten found a loving home. Ours. He also acquired a new warm bed, toys, and healthy food. And it all started with a biscuit. You know, I was sitting in church the other day wondering about the stories of the people sitting around me. Most of us seek God for whatever we think we need the most. But when we meet Christ, we find so much more. We not only find forgiveness, grace, and love, we find our forever home.
2: To learn more about humorist, speaker, and storyteller Tim Lovelace, or to find out when Tim will be in your area, go to timlovelace.com and be sure to follow Tim on social media.

The group shared the track that was inspired by moments sitting under the stars, which made them reflect on how small we actually are compared to the vastness of the universe. Despite this, the song marvels at the fact that God deeply loves humanity rather than focusing on the cost of surrendering to God. The writers wanted to capture the joy of giving everything to a God who has already given us everything. That was All I Am Is Yours with Hope Alive on the Rock 98.5. Once again, it's time to get registered for the Legacy Co-op Stop the Pump. 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Once again, that phone number, 306-783-5160. Got a little On Fire coming your way. A little Sanctus Reel on the Rock, 98.5.

0: That was On Fire, Sanctus Real on the Rock 98.5, Making a Difference. My name is Brian Sedley, and it's now time to look back on today's history with On This Day. On this day in 2006, Pirates of the Caribbean, Dead Man's Chest, directed by Gore Verbinski and starring Johnny Depp, Keira Knightley, and Orlando Bloom, it premiered at Disneyland and becomes the fastest film to gross over $1 billion.
1: Yeah, was that the second one?
0: I believe so, yeah. I believe there's one in like 2004 before that. So
1: I'm not surprised. I think they made six of them. Johnny Depp loves playing that character, Captain Jack Sparrow.
0: Plays it
1: pretty well. He gets into character and goes to hospitals, kids' hospitals, sick kids, cancer kids, in costume, playing his character. The kids are just absolutely over the roof. What a great thing to do to put a smile on a face for a kid that is struggling. Johnny Depp. A lot of things said about him, but boy, oh boy, oh boy, he does a lot of good things.
0: Yeah.
1: Loves Jack Sparrow. What a great character.
0: Yeah.
1: If you've ever seen him, the Pirates of the Caribbean, boy,
0: he plays a great role.
1: Yeah, he is great in that.
0: Yeah. On this day in 1992, Billy Joel receives his high school diploma from Hicksville High School in New York.
1: Yeah, isn't that a great name of a community? Where do you live?
0: Hicksville.
1: What a hick.
0: Oh, yeah.
1: So he obviously...
0: It was 25 years after he left school.
1: So he pursued music, left school. 25 years later, they go, Billy, we got your high school graduation diploma here. Come get it.
0: And,
1: pretty cool.
0: And,
1: there you go.
0: And to get it, so what he did, he submitted samples of his writing to earn his diploma.
1: I bet, like songs
0: and stuff.
1: Songs and
0: stuff,
1: yeah. Together, how he, poetry,
0: oh,
1: like
0: yeah.
1: this and... Yeah, good for him.
0: Yeah.
1: Good for him. That a boy, Billy.
0: On this day in 2010, in the longest match in tennis history, American John Isner defeats Nicolas Muhop of France and at Wimbledon after 11 hours and 5 minutes of play.
1: Non-stop?
0: In 3 days.
1: Okay, three days. So, of the darkness
0: whatever weather.
1: Wow.
0: Yeah.
1: Like, 11 hours of play in 3 days. That is a lot of tennis games.
0: A lot of back and forth tennis, that's for sure.
1: Wow. Some of them tiebreakers must have went on forever. That is exhausting.
0: What do they play? Sure. Three matches in a game, I believe? So it's
1: it could be five.
0: Oh,
1: it's Wimbledon.
0: Oh, okay.
1: It would be five sets.
0: Okay.
1: Five sets that you'd have to play.
0: Sets.
1: So over five sets, 3 days, 11 hours, you became a winner and went... I honestly thought, I wish I would have lost because I'm so exhausted.
0: Imagine
1: I don't know
0: the workout.
1: Play anymore.
0: Yeah. Right?
1: Wow, isn't that something?
0: Yeah.
1: No, they'd be exhausted.
0: On this day, 1947, businessman Kenneth Arnold saw a number of objects flying like saucers while piloting a small plane over Mount Rainier, Washington.
1: Okay.
0: It was considered the first modern UFO.
1: Oh, there you go. The UFOs.
0: And on this day in 1374, if you can remember that, a dancing plague sweeps over Germany.
1: A what?
0: A dancing plague.
1: Dancing?
0: Yeah.
1: Okay.
0: With medieval villagers writhing and whirling uncontrollably in a frenzied display that left many collapsed in the streets.
1: What?
0: The cause of this mass hysteria remains a mystery.
1: Still to this day.
0: To this day. They're not sure why they're all of a sudden dancing in the streets.
1: Wow.
0: Must have been a good song in their head or something.
1: Well, something, but from 1100, what kind of instruments would he have there? Your voice, maybe that's about it. Now they have those things, like in a mall, they have those dance things.
0: Yeah.
1: Like people are invited through Facebook and they go dance mash or whatever they call it. I guess that was the first dance mash. Way back in, where? 1100?
0: Yeah, 1374.
1: 1374.
0: Yeah.
1: Dancing up a storm, there you are.
0: And that was On This Day on the Rock, 98.5.
2: Hi, this is Yorkton MLA, David Chan. Congratulations to the incredible Yorkton Regional High School graduating class of 2026. Our community is so proud of you. I would like to encourage you as you enter your next chapter. 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So live a life that is defined by gratitude, courage, and responsibility. Do that and your opportunities will abound. Trust God and never give up. You are worth far more than could ever be measured. I pray protection and blessing over each one of you and every good thing as you take your next steps.
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3: 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Over-reliance on contracted resources and a need for better planning, the focus of Provincial Auditor Tara Clement's audit of the Saskatchewan Public Safety Agency's resource planning processes for wildfire response. In her report, Clement focused primarily on cost. She said in recent years, certainly the frequency of wildfires has grown significantly, pointing out that during the 2025 wildfire season, 510 fires burned more than 3 million hectares of land, the cost to the agency, $350 million in wildfire response. She said the SPSA needs more robust wildfire resource plans and analysis. She said there is lots more they can do in preparation for at least this year and beyond. Meantime, families of Canadian servicemen buried in Gaza say they want the government to do more to protect their loved ones' remains. Some say they would like to see their relatives, last Canadian soldiers, to be buried overseas, removed from a cemetery that has been repeatedly damaged by the Israel Defense Forces. They want the remains brought home. 22 Canadians are buried at the Gaza War Cemetery, all of whom lost their lives during the UN's first major peacekeeping operation that began following the Israeli invasion, at least of Egypt, in 1956. Aerial images reviewed by visual investigators team showing the IDF has progressively destroyed headstones, dug berms with heavy earth-moving equipment, parked tanks and other armored vehicles around the site, triggering explosions that saw a section of the Canadian peacekeeper plot blown into the air. 2025-26 annual report Saskatchewan Crown Corporation released, a bit of a mixed bag. SAS Power, big loss, $114 million, but revenues up in SaskTel, Sask Energy, lotteries as well. SAS Power reporting a net loss of $114 million, down from a $76 million net income. So, it's a $190 million reduction resulting of the removal, they say, of the federal carbon tax charge on bills as of April the 1st. SAS Power also reporting investment, $1.8 billion into the electricity system, $101 billion on growth projects, another $579 million to repair and upgrade aging generations. Meantime, time now for the Thorisness Appliance Sports Desk, serving the Parkland for more than seven decades. Maytag, Whirlpool, KitchenAid. Got to see the appliance guys. Thorisness Appliance, 14 bets downtown Yorkton. Baseball yesterday, the Houston Astros were up 4-0 on Toronto, came back, tied it. Jays then took the lead 6-4. Houston tied it in the ninth, won it in the 11th. 9-7, Houston over Toronto. They'll play the third and final game of the series today. Each team has won once. World Cup of Soccer, Canada will play Switzerland today. 1 o'clock kickoff, big game. It'll end the group stage for both teams who have a win and a draw. Canada has the tiebreaker. CFL, tomorrow, Edmonton at Winnipeg, kicking off another week. Friday, Toronto, in Regina to play the Riders. And just 12 hours after announcing his retirement, Evgeny Malkin, former MVP of the Pittsburgh Penguins, will have one final chapter in his career. He has signed a one-day contract. He will retire as a Pittsburgh Penguin at age 39. Big-time career. Malkin, Sidney Crosby, and Chris Letang formed the core of that Pittsburgh team that would become champions. Rock weather today, fog this morning, mix of sun and cloud today, 30% chance of getting rain, thunderstorm, oh yeah, that's in there too, high 21, partly cloudy overnight, again a 30% chance, possible thunderstorm, low 11, mix of sun and cloud Thursday, 40% chance of rain and a thunderstorm, high 24. Friday, mix of sun and cloud, high 26. Back to the rain over the weekend. Saturday, cloudy, 70% chance, 5 to 10 mils, high 24. Sunday, cloudy, 60% chance of showers and high of 21. Early next week, we should shake the rain and get into some sunshine. It's been with us for quite a while and a lot of rain overnight again. Having a look at current conditions, Kenora, Kamsack, Fort Qu'Appelle, Balcarres 10, Melville, Saskatoon, Roblin, Russell, Esterhazy, Langeberg 11, Foam Lake 14, Regina 9. Yorkton, cloudy sky, fog, wind northwest 14, relative humidity 100%, current temperature is 11. 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
0: This isn't just any music. 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

0: This won't take my praise serves as an unyielding declaration of resilience and faith. It highlights Blanca's real life journey through personal hardships, including a public divorce and a loss of both of her parents. The core message emphasizes that no matter what weapon, trial, or dark season a believer faces, it cannot steal her joy or stop them from giving praise. That was This Won't Take My Praise, Blanca and Taylor Hill on The Rock 98.5. It is now time for the birthdays of today. And the birthdays of today, June the 24th, that is today's date. When he was 25, he became the youngest player in history to score 200 goals in La Liga. And in 2012...
1: In the what?
0: It's called La Liga.
1: What is that?
0: It's soccer, yeah.
1: Oh, okay.
0: And in 2012, he became the first player in Champions League history to score 5 goals in a single match.
1: Ronaldo.
0: Nope.
1: Messi.
0: There you go.
1: There it is.
0: All right. If it's not Ronaldo, it's Messi, right?
1: Exactly.
0: Yeah. So he turned 39 today.
1: I know, and I think Ronaldo's same age. Messi scored all 5 goals for Argentina.
0: Yeah.
1: Defending champs. And Ronaldo plays with Spain.
0: Yeah.
1: No, Portugal. Portugal.
0: Portugal.
1: And Portugal or Spain. Anyhow, he hadn't scored, and they were like, oh, 39 maybe. He had 2 goals yesterday. Thanks for coming out. There you go. That's
0: and
1: why
0: yeah.
1: they're elite.
0: That is correct. Former NHL player who played for the Oilers, Kings, Rangers, and Wild. He's a 2-time Stanley Cup champion, winning with Los Angeles in 2012 and 14.
1: Oh, really?
0: Born in Melville and raised in nearby Yorkton. Now works in hockey operations with the Los Angeles Kings. He came down to the Stanley Cup parade.
1: That's right. Jared Stoll.
0: Jared Stoll.
1: Oh, Jared Stoll.
0: He's 44 now.
1: 44. Married to Aaron Andrews.
0: Aaron Andrews.
1: She's a sideline reporter in football.
0: Yep.
1: And he's working with the Kings. Life is good.
0: Happy
1: birthday, Jerry. That was a great parade, by the way.
0: Oh, yeah.
1: When we had it here. Boy, that was
0: fun. Oh, that was fun.
1: That was a lot of fun.
0: Born June 24th, today's date 1895, but passed away on May 31st of 1983 at the age of 87 years old. Nicknamed Blackie and the Manasseh Muller. This American boxer competed from 1914 to 1927.
1: Jack Johnson.
0: Nope. No, you got the first one. First name, right?
1: Jack Dempsey.
0: There it is. Jack Dempsey. He was a world heavyweight champion from 1919 to 1926.
1: They called him Blackie?
0: Yeah.
1: I know a guy nicknamed Blackie.
0: Oh?
1: Brent Moore. Brent Moore worked for Sastel forever.
0: Yeah.
1: He got gray at like 22. So what do you call him? You don't call him gray. You call him Blackie.
0: Yeah.
1: Because he got gray hair.
0: Yeah.
1: That's the only one I know.
0: That's like me. I got bald at 22.
1: See? Look at that.
0: What do you call me? Mr. Clean.
1: Not Blackie.
0: Yeah. All right. Former NHL player who played for the Kings, Rangers, Oilers, Devils, Blackhawks, Sharks.
1: Holy.
0: A lot of teams from 1981 to 99.
1: What? He was forever packing and moving.
0: Yeah, right. Mm-hmm. Drafted 73rd overall in 1980. Played alongside Wayne Gretzky and peaked in the 88-89 season, where he recorded 70 goals, 80 assists. He was one of only 5 to reach the 150 points in a season.
1: Really? I'll go Yari Curry.
0: No.
1: Oh.
0: Bernie
1: Nichols?
0: Nichols, there you go.
1: With who? Oh, I thought you said Dale, or with the Oilers.
0: No.
1: It's okay. Bernie Nichols, he got 150.
0: Oh, he played for the Oilers at one time. Yeah.
1: Yeah, and, you know, it was even Steve Yzerman was scoring 150, 160 points.
0: Yeah.
1: Wow. Run away with the scoring race? No. They played against Gretzky.
0: Yeah.
1: Yeah, so you didn't come close to winning.
0: Yeah, didn't come close. Wow, that's crazy. All right, born today's date, 1933, passed away April 24th, 2024 at the age of 90. He was a Canadian sports TV announcer who worked for CBC and Sportsnet, was a competitive curler, known for his work in Hockey Night in Canada and the Olympic ice hockey. Famous catchphrase was, oh, baby. And provided the masterpiece radio call of Paul Henderson's historic series-winning goal against the Soviet Union.
1: So is that Bob Cole?
0: That is Bob Cole.
1: Uh-huh. Oh, baby. And, of course, the call he made in the Olympics when Canada, Joe Sakic scored the goal, and of course great pass, and Lemieux let it go through his leg so it would go to Sakic or whatever, and then he scores.
0: Yeah.
1: And I just remember Bob Cole going, that's gotta be enough. because it was 5-2.
0: Yeah, yeah.
1: And it was gold medal, so.
0: Yeah.
1: Yeah, the legendary Bob Cole, no question.
0: And also want to say a big happy birthday to my nephew. He lives in Strathmore,
1: who's
0: Alberta.
1: That?
0: His name's Emmett.
1: Emmett
0: Sedley.
1: Strathmore?
0: Strathmore.
1: What's that, Alberta?
0: Alberta, just outside of Calgary.
1: How old is
0: he turns 11 today.
1: 11?
0: Yeah.
1: All right, second year double digits, big shooter. Have a great day out there in sunny Alberta. Happy birthday, Emmett.
0: Happy birthday, buddy. And if you have a birthday that you want us to mention, definitely get a hold of us at brian@therock985.ca or get a hold of us on our Instagram or our Facebook page.
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0: When I saw the light, Tyler Philip Ratcliffe on the Rock 98.5. Good morning. My name is Brian Sedley. Got Randy on the other side. You're listening to the Rockin' Big Breakfast. And our Eats and Treats contest is back. And tomorrow is the last chance to take advantage of this opportunity. It is from Smack Ukrainian Store in Yorkton. You could win yourself a $50 gift card from Smack Ukrainian Store.
1: There it is.
0: And all you got to do is follow our Facebook page, then like, share, and tag the post. Tag one of your friends in the post, and you can win yourself a $50 gift card from Smack Ukrainian Store. I just want to talk a little bit about you, Randy. How many different pierogies have you had?
1: Oh boy, eesh. Lots.
0: Lots?
1: Lots.
0: I maybe like there's potato chatter, there's bacon, there's the classic.
1: A few things they add to it.
0: Well, they got Saskatoon berry pierogies.
1: Oh boy!
0: At Smack.
1: Isn't that interesting?
0: Yeah. It's sweet
1: almost
0: and
1: like
0: dessert.
1: A meal and dessert.
0: Yeah.
1: In one.
0: And a sweet cottage cheese one.
1: Oh boy.
0: They got meat and vegetables. So a lot different than your standard grocery store.
1: Hey, you can definitely. So head on to Smack, even if you're not winning, there's some good eating. But I'll tell you what, get on there, like Brian said, Facebook, do the things you got to do. You could win the $50 gift. I think we got two of them.
0: Yeah.
1: So we'll be announcing those in a couple of days. And thanks, Smack, for participating as all the businesses. And good luck to everybody that enters.
2: One day when work consumed me and life felt pretty dull, I walked by a playground and noticed the swings. As a child, few things were cheaper and more thrilling than the swings in the park out behind our house. So that day, I plunked myself onto one, leaned back, started pumping, and pretended to be a kid again. Up I flew under a sky that resembled watered satin. Back, way back, I leaned, my nose twitching in pleasure. Upside down, the sky seems twice as beautiful. Have you ever noticed? Then I sat up. The sky dissolved into earth. Cedars swirled around me like moving black claws. Every slippery thing inside me churned. Eyes clamped, I clung to the chains, prayed the swing would stop, that I would live. It did, and I did, and then I staggered home, holding on to things, trees, buildings, my stomach. All around us, in far larger ways, people are trying to ride out of dull on the ticket of passing pleasure. Yet, rates of depression are higher than they've ever been, and emotional staggering is endemic. King Solomon, the wisest and richest man the world has ever known, lurched from colossal work projects to decadent pleasures for a good portion of his life. Yet, meaningless, meaningless, he moaned often, a grasping for the wind. In Ecclesiastes 12:13, he gives the result of his case study, the bottom line he'd discovered to make a satisfying life. Here it is: fear God and keep his commandments. Simple words, yes, and true ones. For Simple Words, I'm Kathleen Gibson, also online at kathleengibson.ca.
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6: Hello, this is Yorkton MLA David Chan. 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I'm looking forward to what the future holds for Yorkton in our pursuit of a strong, safe, and secure Saskatchewan. The constituency office is located at 9 Fifth Avenue North, just off of Broadway Street. 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
7: Hey graduates, Mayor Aaron Keenly here, sending a huge shout out to the Sacred Heart and Yorkton Regional graduating class. 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Whether you're off to school, work, travel, or you're just figuring it out, go chase those dreams. You've got this. Congrats.
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0: was a kid, the government instituted a mandatory drill for school kids in which we lunged beneath our desks and placed our hands over our heads. I had no idea world leaders were experiencing itchy trigger fingers around nuclear weaponry, so some bright guy had the idea that kids would be safest beneath wooden desks. This would be the key to survival in the event of a nuclear attack. One day I would tell my grandkids, yes, there was a nuclear attack, but we were fine. We had very solid desks, and we hid beneath them. Well, are you worried? It's as useless as those desks. Remember, be anxious for nothing. Pray about everything. And then go ahead and climb out from underneath that desk.
1: 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Laugh Again. 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

Dodge himself didn't have a license for the firearm. Two RCMP officers seriously injured, remaining in hospital at this time. Dodge did not have a lawyer. He had legal aid. He's been remanded into custody. He'll be back in court tomorrow. Provincial auditor outlined ways Saskatchewan can more effectively use travel nurses in the healthcare system. According to the 2026 auditor's report, the province has reduced its reliance on travel nurses, but there's still room for improvement. Traveler contract nurses are those who work in temporary positions, often carrying out short-term and medium-term assignments in different healthcare organizations. They're often used to address staffing shortages, but the Saskatchewan Health Authority spending on travel nurses ballooned from $2.1 million to $99 million from 2019 to 2024. 2024-25, apparently that number dropped to $76 million. Auditor's report suggested the creation of an internal SHL float pool of nurses to address staffing shortages, help curb the reliance on travel nurses. Now, the monthly average hours worked by travel nurses in 25-26 decreased by 54% from 2 years previously, but overtime hours increased by 26%. Auditor said that increase always puts a risk of employee burnout. City of Saskatoon continuing to urge residents and visitors to stay off the South Saskatchewan River, warning that conditions remain hazardous in the public. On Monday, city officials said high water conditions have compromised important safety measures near the weir and that the river flows remain significantly higher than normal. Now, what they have is a line of warning buoys, and that tells you the weir is coming up. Those buoys are now sitting on the shoreline because of the amount of water just ended up pulling them over there. They're also looking for a jet skier believed to have gone over the weir Saturday night. Family members of 32-year-old Aiden Salvador, a Mexican national, have turned to social media seeking information and answers of anyone who may have information. This happened Saturday. They still have not found his body. Agriculture in the Classroom, AITC, is the Saskatchewan Oats Development Commission. They've announced a 3-year partnership focusing on strengthening agriculture education opportunities for students and teachers in the province. Though significantly increased funding over the next 3 years, Sask Oats will support the mission, connecting youth and agriculture through innovative curriculum-connected learning. AITC program now reaches more than 80,000 students and 34 other youth annually. Ottawa's expecting to announce today it'll begin the process of designating two key Arctic Road infrastructure projects in the national interest. Three federal and territorial governments who were not authorized to speak publicly, so they did it anonymously, and said there is going to be a news conference today in Yellowknife. Grays Bay Road Project Nunavut and the Mackenzie Valley Highway Project, 230 kilometers, will be built through Nunavut and the Northwest Territories. Also, an all-season road from Yellowknife to Inuvik, cutting down on travel times and passing through communities currently accessed only by air or winter roads or barges. Time now for the Thorsness Appliance Sports Desk. You need appliances, you need Maytag Whirlpool KitchenAid. From the appliance guys, Thorsness Appliance, 14 bets, downtown Yorkton. Major League Baseball yesterday, Houston, 4-0 lead. Saw that evaporate. All of a sudden, they're down 6-4, comeback. Tied in the top of the ninth and win it in the 11th. Houston over the Toronto Blue Jays, 9-7. Jays let one get away for sure. The two teams have split the first two games of a 3-game set that wraps up today. World Cup of Soccer, 11 o'clock kickoff. Canada against Switzerland. Final game of the group stage. They'll now move both teams to the round of 32 regardless of the outcome. But if Canada wins, they would stay at BC Place for one more game. If they lose, they'll have to travel to Los Angeles to play their next game. CFL tomorrow, Edmonton at Winnipeg to kick off another week. And Friday, here we go. Toronto is going to be in Regina to play the Riders, 2-0 Riders. Calgary will be at BC Saturday, Sunday. Ottawa is at Montreal.
Have

Look at rock weather, mix of sun and cloud through the day, morning fog, 30% chance of getting some afternoon showers, thunderstorm high 21. Partly cloudy overnight, again a 30% chance of showers and a risk of a thunderstorm, low 11. Mix of sun and cloud Thursday and 40% chance of rain, risk of a thunderstorm, high 24. Friday, mix of sun and cloud, high 26. Saturday, cloudy. 5 to 10 millimeters of rain, 70% chance, high 24. Sunday, cloudy, 60% chance of showers, and a high of 21. Normal high this time of year is 23. Normal low 10. Sunrise 4:34, setting at 9:10. Currently, Kenora, Kamsack, Fort Capel, Balcarres 10, Esterhazy, Langeberg, Roblin, Russell, Saskatoon, Melville 11, Foam Lake 14, Regina 9. Yorkton, cloudy, fog, wind northwest 14, relative humidity 100%, current temperature is 11 degrees. 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
2: something good. Been quite a culture fest in Yorkton as we have each of the Thursdays through June have highlighted one of the many cultures that now are in our city and the area. And we welcome YBID Executive Director coordinating this, Caitlin Kitsan. Good morning, Caitlin.
3: Good morning.
2: Hey, big event. I know it's kind of sad to see it all done, but yet kind of nice to see it all done. But Jamaica will be the final one. This should be a colorful event like all of the others.
3: Yeah, you know, we're really excited to end with Jamaica this year. It's also last day of school, so we always get, you know, great attendance. But yes, Jamaica is bringing, you know, some professional musicians and some dancers, Jamaican dancers that are actually traveling from Regina to perform for us. And then they're actually doing a really cool activity for the kids, and they're going to be able to get a passport and go visit different booths and then be able to hand that in and win prizes. So
2: wow.
3: There's going to be, you know, lots of things happening. And then the Jamaican Community Association is also cooking food, and so they always sell out. So if you want to try some jerk chicken,
2: there it is.
3: Make sure that you line up early. But yeah, it's going to be a great week. And then on top of that, East Central Newcomers Center was running a youth arts program.
2: Okay.
3: And they are coming to perform their. It was different cultures coming together, and so that's going to be kind of our finale of how these youth from different cultures came together, and they're going to perform a dance for us, and then they've got an art piece that they're also going to reveal. So it's going to be another full evening, and it's just, I think, a great way to celebrate last day of school.
2: Hey, not only that, are you seeing that each of these cultures, as the years go on, year one, two, three, four, all of that, they're adding more too. They want to make a spectacle of their culture, and they've made a point of going, hey, we got to step up a little bit more. Are you seeing that?
3: Yes, completely. And, you know, Jamaica's a great example of that, where they actually partnered with the Jamaican Tourism Board out of Ottawa, like the national...
2: Oh, wow.
3: Jamaican Tourism Board for some funding and for some gifts and, you know, Jamaican souvenirs. So I think, you know, as the years continue to go on, each culture is, you know, adding, changing, expanding how they're showcasing their culture. And I know some of the cultural groups, you know, bug me that we need more Thursdays in June, or we need, you know, more of these dates. But
2: yeah,
3: I think, you know, last week we had probably, I want to say 600 to 800 people at a time in that park. It was packed. You couldn't find parking anywhere. You couldn't, you know, even barely walk.
2: Yeah.
3: And I just think it's, you know, these things are growing larger and larger every year, and it's so great to see.
2: Yeah, you may have to relocate. Who knows, eh? At some point in time, if it keeps going like this, Jamaica, one of the things is no problem, man. You'll hear that a lot.
3: They
2: have their own way of doing things. But the one thing is what I like, you get that green and yellow, synonymous colors of Jamaica, be it in the Olympics, be it in soccer, whatever the case may be, their colors and everything else. But I think more than that, we're talking reggae music, which is synonymous with Jamaica, dance performances, everything else. So this is going to be full of activity, and it's from 4:30 to 8:00. And like you say, if you want to eat, you better get there early.
3: Yes, and we also have a new food truck coming this week as well.
2: Oh.
3: It's a Mexican food truck. So, you know, it's great to see some, you know, different foods, and we're partnering with, you know, the city of Yorkton, because with their party in the park, so they're bringing their bouncy castles and face painting and all the vendor booths. And this week's sponsor is the Chamber of Yorkton. So excited that they've come on board for the first time this year to sponsor the last Downtown Culture Fest. So we hope to see everybody out there tomorrow evening.
2: Tomorrow evening, 4:30 till 8, Jamaica is being celebrated in Yorkton Culture Fest. Chamber of Commerce and YBID putting this on. City Center Park, downtown. Don't miss it. Final one. Going to be an outstanding celebration of Jamaican culture. Thanks for this, Caitlin. Appreciate it. See you tomorrow at the park.
3: Yes, see you tomorrow.
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A song that is deeply personal, raw anthem centered around unyielding gratitude and survival. The lyrics focus on human imperfection juxtaposed with the overwhelming thankfulness of being given another day to breathe and praise. That is One More Day, Sons of Sunday on The Rock 98.5. It's 8:20, 9:20 in Manitoba. Coming up next, we'll have Matt Maher. 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

0: Congratulations to all graduating from Sacred Heart, Yorkton Regional, and Melville Comp as you cross this very special moment in time, with many more to come. 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

0: From the Rock Newsroom, good morning. I'm Randy Atkinson with the Rock 98.5 local news update. Over-reliance on contracted resources, need for better planning, focus of provincial auditor Tara Clements audit when she looked at the Saskatchewan Public Safety Agency and their resource planning process for wildfires. In her report, Clement focusing on costs, and she said certainly wildfires have grown significantly. Last year alone, 510 fires burning more than 3 million hectares of land, and the cost to the agency, $350 million in wildfire response. She says they need to be more robust in resource planning and analysis, such as capital asset maintenance and replacement plans, targeted recruitment and retention plans for key staff, such as aircraft maintenance engineers, and a clear identification of resources needed for wildfire response, including helicopters and firefighters. Government of Saskatchewan has announced 7 new publicly funded nurse practitioner contracts, brings the total number to 40 as the province continues pursuing one of its most ambitious goals in the Patient First Healthcare Plan, and that is to ensure every Saskatchewan resident has access to a primary care provider by 2028. Earlier this year, the province removed the cap on nurse practitioner contracts and expanded opportunities for practitioners to work independently across the province. Now, the Patients First Healthcare Plan also calls for expanding practitioner-led teams, increasing training capacity by 45%, and removing barriers that prevented nurse practitioners from working to their full legislated scope. Meantime, families of Canadian servicemen buried in Gaza say they want the government to do more to protect their loved ones' remains. Some say they would like to see their relatives, the last Canadian soldiers to be buried overseas. They'd like to see them removed from the cemetery and brought home. This is the cemetery that's been repeatedly damaged by Israel Defense Forces. 22 Canadians are buried at the Gaza War Cemetery, almost all of whom lost their lives in a UN's first major peacekeeping operation that began following the Israeli invasion of Egypt in 1956. Aerial images reviewed by investigation teams showing that the IDF, that is the Israeli forces, has progressively destroyed headstones, dug berms with heavy earth-moving equipment, parked tanks and other armored vehicles around the site, and triggered explosions that saw a section of the Canadian peacekeeper plot blown into the air. It's not good. Time now for the Thorsness Pine Sports Desk. They've been serving the parkland for more than 70 years with Maytag, Whirlpool, KitchenAid. Got to see the Pines, guys. Thorsness Pines, 14 bets, downtown Yorkton. Well, the Saskatchewan Rough Riders, after a long season that ended up with a Grey Cup victory, saw the team actually lose money this past season. 25-26 at least, the club's expenses increased to $45 million compared to $38.8 million the year before. Club now looking to add to that. That is raising more money, certainly the costs all adding up from salaries, training camp, travel costs, everything else. Now they're looking to add their revenue streams mainly through ticket sales, also working to grow fan base and navigate their economic risks just a little better. Baseball, Houston beat Toronto 9-7. Jays let it get away and had the lead going into the ninth. Each team has won a game. They'll wrap that series up today. Canada takes on Switzerland, 1 o'clock. No, 11 o'clock. Is it 11 o'clock, Brian? 11 o'clock, Canada, Switzerland, yeah. 11 o'clock, they'll be on the pitch against Switzerland. Now, both teams have a win and a draw. Canada has the tiebreaker. They win or tie, they'll stay in Vancouver for their first round of 32. They lose, they'll be off to L.A. for that first round of 32. Meantime, in football, CFL style. Hey, tomorrow Edmonton's at Winnipeg. Friday, Toronto will be in Regina to play the 2-0 Saskatchewan Roughriders. Rock weather. Well, the fog's lifted and mix of sun and cloud today. 30% chance of showers. Thunderstorm high 21. Partly cloudy tonight. Again, a 30% chance of showers. Thunderstorm possible. Low 11. Mix of sun and cloud Thursday. 40% chance of rain. And a risk of a thunderstorm, high 24. Mix of sun and cloud Friday, high 26. Saturday, cloudy. 70% chance of rain, 5 to 10 mils, high 24. And Sunday, cloudy. More rain, 60% chance. We just can't shake this. High 21. Currently, Kenora, Kamsack, Esterhazy, Langeberg, Roblin, Russell, 12. Melville, 13. Foam Lake, 15. Fort Capel, Balcarres, 11. Regina and Saskatoon, 14. Yorkton, cloudy sky. Northwest wind, 16. Relative humidity, 95%. Current temperature is 13 degrees. 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
1: So I yell across.
0: Yeah.
1: We knew at the time, I forgot to write it down. That is Canada, Switzerland playing soccer.
0: Yeah.
1: So I'm like, oh, wait a minute. was it 1 o'clock Eastern or 3? Yeah. So I yelled at you and you went, it's at 11. No, it's not.
0: 1 o'clock.
1: I don't want people tuning in at 11. But better that the game is 11 and you tuned in at 1 and you missed it completely.
0: Yeah.
1: 1 o'clock is start time?
0: It's start time, yeah.
1: All right, 1 o'clock, Canada, Switzerland, big time World Cup soccer game.

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3: Hello, this is Yorkton MLA David Chan, and I'm proud to represent you as we work together for a Saskatchewan that is strong, safe, and secure. 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
1: Welcome back to The Rock and Big Breakfast with Brian and Randy. I just want to say a big congratulations going out to our two contestants here for the Legacy Co-op Stop the Pump. Janelle and Terry have just entered their name in where they can win themselves gas from the Legacy Co-op with the Stop of the Pump.
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5: I was inspired while reading a historical fiction account of the life of Mary McLeod Bethune, founder of Bethune-Cookman University. The stories of her determination and care for others led me to read more about her. One account tells how in the early 1900s, she described the buildings at her school for young African-American women to a wealthy businessman. But when he visited the campus, he found only one building. She described her dream to him, hoping that he would invest in the school. Her faith and vision worked together to secure funding. Her school eventually became, and still is, a four-year university. Bethune is credited with saying, "Without faith, nothing is possible. With it, nothing is impossible." Her quote is similar to what Jesus told the astonished disciples who were asking questions about salvation. They were trying to figure out how people could enter the kingdom of God or heaven. They wanted to know who then can be saved. Jesus shared with his followers that faith in God was the only way, because with God, all things are possible. Faith is rooted in a belief in God and his abilities. Faith prompts us to believe in the possibility of things we don't see yet, like a dream of a school for the underprivileged or an eternal home for those who accept Christ. May God help us see what he sees. Today's encouragement was provided by Our Daily Bread Ministries.
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Good morning, Rockers. Welcome back to the Rockin' Big Breakfast with Brian and Randy on this wonderful Wednesday, June the 24th. You know, coming into town today from Theodore, lots of fog. It has dissipated a little bit here, so if it is still foggy wherever you are on the road, definitely take your time, and that fog will disappear shortly. Coming up next, we got Kingdom Come, Michael W. Smith on the Rock,

Naomi Faith. Joy remains on The Rock 98.5. It is now time for the Word of Life, and the Word of Life is from 2 Thessalonians chapter 3, verse 3. But the Lord is faithful, and he will strengthen you and protect you from the evil one. 2 Thessalonians chapter 3, verse 3 is your Word of Life. Up next, we got Zachary with Stay.

Hunter Brothers, Glory, Hallelujah on the Rock 98.5. We're making a difference. Let's take a look over to our rock weather. Our rock weather today, a mixed sun and cloud, 30% chance of showers this afternoon with the risk of a thunderstorm. Fog patches dissipating this morning, high of 21 degrees. Tonight, partly cloudy with 30% chance of showers early in the evening, then clear. Risk of a thunderstorm early this evening. Fog patches developing overnight and a low of 11. Tomorrow, Thursday, sunny in the morning, then a mix of sun and cloud with 30% chance of showers in the afternoon. Risk of a thunderstorm in the afternoon. Fog patches dissipating in the morning. High of 24 and a low of 12. Friday for the Rough Rider game, sunny, high of 26. No rain, let's hope. Low of 13. Saturday, rain, high of 24, low of 13. And Sunday, showers, high of 21, low of 13. That is your rock weather. Coming up next, we got a little Forrest Frank with his song, Okay. We're making a difference here at The Rock 98.5. Lord, I-

0: Natalie Lane, The Long Way on The Rock, 98.5. You're listening to The Rock and Big Breakfast with Brian and Randy on this wonderful June the 24th. It's a Wednesday, and it's National Parchment Day. 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As a result, parchment has long served as their secret to preparing wholesome, healthy meals. National Parchment Day falls on the last Wednesday in June and brings innovation and convenience to the kitchen. While adding convenience, parchment also infuses flavor, locks in moisture, and preserves vital nutrients.
1: Here's another encouraging story from thechristianheart.com, the ministry that highlights how men and women display their love for Jesus in their day-to-day lives.
2: People often think about meeting others' needs when it comes to housing, food, and clothing, but tend to forget about other basics, such as the ability to do laundry. Dawn Newhouse worked in low-income communities and saw how some people struggled to clean their clothes, or children who aged out of the foster care system and didn't know how to do the wash. So she helped start a laundry ministry at her church. The people bring their dirty laundry. Her church pays for the machines and supplies, and volunteers do the laundry. They begin and end each evening with a prayer. And most of their time is spent forming relationships. Dawn's mission is loving people to Jesus. And the laundry ministry has been a tangible way to bring this mission to life.
1: To enjoy hundreds of other inspiring stories of people living out their faith, go to thechristianheart.com.
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0: Free Christ the King music on the Rock 98.5 while the Houston Astros defeated the Toronto Blue Jays 9-7 last night in an 11-inning thriller. And that was played at the Rogers Center. The loss drops the Blue Jays one game back of 500 at a 39-40 record. Former AL Cy Young winner Shane Bieber made his highly anticipated 2026 season debut after returning from elbow inflammation. He surrendered 4 runs on 9 hits over 3 2/3 innings, heavily damaged by serving up back-to-back-to-back home runs in the 4th inning to Yanner Diaz, Cam Smith, and Taylor Trammell. Next up for the Blue Jays, they'll play today where they'll go against the same Houston Astros. And Trey Savage is going to be on the mound for the Jays, while Houston's Mike Burrows is going to be on the hill.
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3: 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And who is the Rock except our God?

Walk with me, Unspoken on The Rock 98.5. My name is Brian Sedley. You're listening to The Rock and Big Breakfast with Brian and Randy on this Wednesday. And we're going to have one day this week of sunshine. The rest is all going to be a chance of rain. But at least that one day, it's the same day that the Rough Riders take on the Toronto Argonauts. And that's going to be on Friday. It's going to be like 26 degrees, sunshine. It's going to be a wonderful day for football. Coming up next, we're off Kagan and Demas Cortez with Priceless. It's on The Rock 98.5.

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2: Help the child learn that life is not about avoiding pain, because sometimes our culture teaches them it's about being happy and avoiding all kinds of pain. They stay immature. That actually embrace it, make it your ally.
3: That's Dr. John Townsend, and he's back with us again today on Focus on the Family, talking about how you can implement healthy boundaries with your children. Thanks for joining us. I'm John Fuller.
4: You know, yesterday we talked about teaching kids to accept the consequences of their actions. I think most parents struggle with that. Then we covered the strengths and weaknesses of gentle parenting and really defining boundaries and how we get on to a healthy, regular, reinforced boundary approach to really help your child to mature and grow in the healthiest way possible. Today we're going to talk about some key concepts, including the steps to helping kids develop their own sense of right and wrong, which, as we talked about yesterday with Dr. Townsend, no is actually a good thing for a child to learn. It starts to develop their identity, and you want that child in later teen years to be able to say no. And so that's a good thing. It's not an error if they're pushing back a little. But how do we do this constructively? It's going to be a great conversation, and I hope if you missed last time, get the Focus on the Family app so you can hear it and hear all the inventory here at Focus on the Family.
3: Yeah, that app is available and free to you, and we hope you'll get that. Dr. Townsend has co-written a book with Dr. Henry Cloud. It really is a classic. It's called Boundaries with Kids, How Healthy Choices Grow Healthy Children, and we'll encourage you to get a copy when you contact us.
4: John, welcome back to the program.
2: Thanks, guys. You know, I was thinking, when you read that part about Henry and I writing this, John, it came about because all the boundaries work was working, and then people came along and parents said, we'd like to help our kids with this boundary thing before they have the train wrecks and the pain that we had in our adult lives. So can you write in a more preventive level? But thank you to the parents who are asking for that.
4: Yeah, that's so good. Let me start here. What does it look like for kids to learn to respect the boundaries of others?
2: Well, they don't start off that way because their life is, you know,
4: it's all about me.
2: It's about me, and mom and dad exist to serve me, and that's okay for a while. But sooner or later, you're going to be in a world of relationships, and they have to learn this. And there are some relational no's they have to learn. As young children, don't hurt someone. I mean, it's fundamental. Don't trespass on someone's things, and especially don't punish another kid

0: and the child comes up again and says, play with me. And sometimes the parent's tempted to say, well, I got to be a good parent. Even though I spent 2 hours here, I'll put my puzzle aside. The best thing to say is, no, I'm going to do a puzzle right now. That's what I need to do, but you can play. And all of a sudden, the child's in a world where, oh, you're not always available when I always need you. I've got to respect that. Mm. So insist on your own separateness as well as the child.
1: Yeah. You know, we've had Dr. Ken Wilgus here. You might know Dr. Ken Wilgus, great guy. He wrote the funniest book title, which was Feeding the Mouth That Bites You, How to Emancipate Your Teenagers into Adulthood. And it really is in this area that I'm about to ask you, and that's giving kids some age-appropriate freedom to help them separate themselves in a healthy way from the parent. For example, he would say, at some point, you let your 13, 14-year-old own their room.
0: Yep.
1: And his rules were, you just don't have, nothing can be stinky or rotting. Hopefully, we've taught you how to keep your room nicely. Mm-hmm. But that's it. And you hand it over, and you don't take it back. Is that a good thing?
0: That is so wise. It comes down to what, in the book, we call it the law of sowing and reaping.
1: Yeah.
0: You know, think about how we all learn as humans, not just kids. We learn when we reap what we sow. Look at freedom. How can they sow when they don't have a choice? You've got to have freedom to make a bad choice to sow so you can reap. They have to be free to sow positive things or negative things. Otherwise, there's no reaping and no learning and no growing.
1: That's so amazing. Let's talk about unconditional love. You know, this one, I have this banter in my own head when you're saying, I love you. I love you so much. You're never going to know how much I love you. Put that down. If you don't respond, and it like totally communicates my love is conditional. And I think parents, we have this inner struggle going, am I loving this child unconditionally? Or am I putting all the conditions on it because they're not performing or behaving the way that I want them to? Speak to that dilemma, and then what is healthy, real, unconditional love look like?
0: Yeah, let's start with it, what that really is. Think about God. He doesn't, I don't know about you guys, but he hasn't answered all my prayers this year.
1: Right.
0: But I know he loves me all the time.
1: Yeah.
0: And so it doesn't, some people think that unconditional love is always feeling good feelings toward and always gratifying the child. I feel good towards you. I'm always, that's love. Well, that can be hate. You can make you can make a drug addict out of that.
1: Mm.
0: So love is really a stance of I'm for you and I want your best. And if we can change it from the feeling and gratification to it's a mental state that makes me want to do the very best for you, even if it's uncomfortable, that's unconditional love. I don't have to feel good feelings when my kid's screaming and yelling and causing a mess. But I shouldn't be harsh, but I should be direct, but I know I'm doing the surgery that's needed right now.
1: So unconditional love is, hey, I didn't kick you out of the house.
0: And hate might be, I did kick out of the house too early.
1: Yeah.
0: Instead of when
1: yeah,
0: you should.
1: Yeah, I mean, that's the whole balancing feature of parenting. Let's hear a clip like we did yesterday. Let's hear a clip from a dad on setting boundaries.
2: My two sons are 24 and 26 years old, and they don't really help out with the bills or rent, and what little money they make is spent on drugs. My younger son is trying, but he sees his older brother getting away with stuff, and he just follows in his footsteps. I don't believe it.
0: My heart just sank to hear this man. Whoever you are, man, I'm so sorry. I'll say a prayer. Let me provide a sort of a path here for this gentleman. Who's kind of living a nightmare. You're going to need support. Whatever's going on in the house with two grown young men who are doing drugs and not spending it on the right things and that sort of thing, you're going to need to get external support. So don't do this on your own. Get a good church, a good Christian therapist. Get people around you who have the same values, because for you to change this is going to take some time. Now, number one, I think you're going to have to get, once you've got the support systems in, you're going to have to insist on a drug-free home. I mean, that's just, you can't compromise on that. And there are going to have to be some rules that you'll probably need help with in constructing, such as, here's what will keep you in the house for as long as until you're ready to launch, because they do need to launch sooner or later, and here's what won't. There are good counselors and therapists that can help you make a plan. You're going to need to chart a path for autonomy that your sons are not ready for. So I want you to start, as Stephen Covey says, with the end in mind. The end in mind is that they're out of your

0: house, they can't be happy with that or fulfilled with that. Out of the house, autonomous, free, working somewhere, drug free. And so what does it take to create that, get the long run in mind? That means some of them may need a coach or a counselor. They also may need to know some house rules that you're going to enforce, and they may need to have the consequences of, you can stay here if you don't do drugs. If you can't, I'm sorry, you're going to be out of the house. And I've had to do that with many parents who said, well, what will they do? Well, they'll probably sleep on a friend's couch for a while and eat pizza and then find out, gosh, it's better being at home like the prodigal son. But you're going to have the rules and enforce those. And all the same time, letting these young men know that you love them, even though they will say that you hate them, you're providing experts, you're providing structure, you're providing a way and a path for autonomy and leaving and cleaving that they don't possess.
1: John, you encourage parents in the book to consider pain a good experience. It can be a good experience for them to know the bottom. And, you know, we all say this in the Christian community, you know, it's important for your children to go to a valley if that's where God needs to meet them. And, you know, one of the most, I think, challenging questions I ever received is, would you be willing to let God take your kids through that valley?
0: I think that's the hardest prayer any of us can pray, but it's a good one.
1: Yeah, and tell us why. Why is pain helpful?
0: Well, let's start with Hebrews 12. Where it says, all discipline seems painful, but it brings the peaceable fruit of righteousness. God's very clear, and he's the being that created neuroscience and parenting in the first place. And we want our kids to live a life of being right, living the right life. And so pain teaches us things. Now, we're not talking about the wrong kind of pain. We don't want to damage the child.
1: Yeah.
0: We don't mind them being uncomfortable. Discomfort is very different than damage. So it evaluate if it's the right kind of pain that will help them mature and thrive. But yes, help the child learn that life is not about avoiding pain, because sometimes our culture teaches them it's about being happy and avoiding all kinds of pain. They stay immature. Actually, embrace it. Make it your ally. Learn to deal with a difficult teacher. Learn to deal with that bully. Learn to deal with a sport you haven't done or a course you haven't taken, and look what happens on the other end when you succeeded. And so all of a sudden they realize pain is my friend. It's my ally.
1: Yeah, but it's, again, hard to stand there as a parent and allow that to happen, but you got to do your best to let God do his best.
0: Yeah.
1: Right?
0: And that's when we need community. Those parents who are like-minded, and you can call them and say, I'm so sad, my child's crying and they're discouraged, but it was a legitimate boundary and a consequence, and the parent goes, stick with it. And if you tell your child, stick with it, that child takes that in, and when they're 30, they'll go, I've got a hard job, I've got a hard marriage. I can stick with it because I've done it before.
1: It's good.
0: It's the internalization.
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1: John, let's play another question about boundaries.
6: Hi, I have a question. My son is very energetic, likes to be active, like play sports and all those things, but I find it hard to get him to actually sit and listen. He's 6 years old, and I was wondering what would be a good way to teach him the importance of listening and having good listening skills.
0: Yeah, and you're addressing this at the right time, too. Six is a great age to learn that. And at six, especially boys, a lot of times girls, too, you're interested more in your activities, and you're interested more in what you have to say and not what anybody else has to say. So I would address this very directly with your son, just like any parent does. Here's how you clean your room. Here's how you set it for the table. And I would say, I want to help you learn to listen, because this is something that I think you're kind of challenged in. This is going to be very important to you. And so you just tell him, this is how you have great relationships. This is how people like you better. This is where you learn things. Now, sometimes a six-year-old who's really into activities will just blow that off. But it's in there somewhere, because you have to give them the framework first of why this is important. And the second thing is you give them examples and say, when I was trying to tell you something about X, a movie we saw or something we did at church, and you kept changing the subject and talking about yourself, it didn't work between you and me, and you and I weren't that close. And all of a sudden they realize, oh, this affects my relationships. And then sometimes a child will say, well, what do I do? Well, teach them the basics of asking questions. Stop talking and then say, how are you doing? What did you think? How was your day? And teach them those basic questions that everybody's got to learn, three or four of them that can get somebody to open up. And then have them practice that with their friends. And all of a sudden, now they're the captain of the team. Now, if none of that is working, that's when you have to say, in our home, we're going to need to have you talk and then listen and talk and then listen. And if you can't stop talking, sweetheart, we don't want to do it, but there might be a consequence for that, because you talking all the time and not listening is kind of hard on the whole family. It's not good for you. But hopefully it'll be done before you have to go to the consequence. But I've had parents have to do that, say, it's your turn to stop talking and start listening. And make that a norm so they do it in the real life.
1: It's so funny. I'm laughing because when I was a child, my mom's best friend, and we considered her family part of our family, my mom's best friend, Penny. And I think I was just talking way too much. Heaven knew that I would be sitting behind a microphone someday. But she said to me, she just turned to me, and she said, Jimmy, you've got diarrhea of the mouth. Talk about making an impact on a child. I still remember that. I know where I was standing.
0: Word pictures are helpful.
1: When she said it, my immediate response, I just went quiet.
0: Yeah.
1: Because I thought, oh, I didn't know.
0: Yeah.
1: But I mean, to this day, I think it centered me on being able to be quieter so I can actually hear the person across the table from me.
0: Isn't that something?
1: But somebody might look at that and say, that was harsh, but it did have a positive impact in my life. So I don't know. I think back on it now, I laugh because, who would have known I would end up in communication?
0: It's richly ironic, isn't it? Yeah.
1: But anyway, so let me ask you this. You, in the book, you describe three realities. Let's spend a little time here and speak to the three realities of setting boundaries.
0: Yeah, it's very simple. And sometimes, since parenting is so complicated, we get into details that we don't need to get to. But if you can remember these three things, that'll really help. Is first, there's a problem and your child's not perfect. Your child's not perfect. And it's just the way it is. And if you can say that and realize, that we're born into the world in an imperfect world, and my child needs training and my child needs growth, you're okay. That makes us all relaxed to know my child's not perfect. They're just a work in progress. But next, it's plug in. You need relationships. It takes a church. It takes families. It takes neighbors. Don't do this alone, not even with a great spouse. We need other people's perspective and strength. And then the big one, I think, besides that, is grow in your own character and your own boundaries. When you have your own boundaries, your child's living around a grown-up who can make hard decisions, do the right thing, and succeed, and they see that and they want that.
1: Connecting that one to the first one, I think one of the things I think I did well was to show my boys that I'm not perfect. Mm. You know, we know the child is imperfect. Mm-hmm. And sometimes in parenting, we can reinforce that all day long. Mm-hmm. You know, but what helps, I think what really helped for my sons was when I could confess that I'm not perfect. Yeah. I made that. I blew that. I remember one time saying to Trent after, you know, I think I disciplined him for something and it was probably too much energy. And I said to him, I'm sorry, I really reacted to that in a way that I shouldn't have reacted. And he had the biggest smile on his face. He was probably 8. And I said, why are you smiling like that? He goes, I didn't know parents had to apologize.
0: Wow.
1: Wasn't that?
0: What a light bulb moment.
1: What a light bulb. And it was a good thing. And I think maybe, you know, you see these lessons that you lay down for your kids. That was probably one of the brighter lessons that I was able to get to.
0: Well, the funny thing about that, Jim, is, you know, we think it's a big deal that we let them know we're not perfect. They know.
1: That's true.
0: They've been watching.
1: Thank you for joining my therapy today with Dr. John Townsend.
0: They're just waiting to see you. Are they going to ever admit what I already know?
1: Yeah.
0: And that's in what you did. I love that rupture and repair dynamic of once you know you've screwed up, how fast can you repair it?
1: Yeah.
0: And kids do get that 8-year-old smile like, okay, things are okay.
1: Yeah.
0: Don't wait. Do it quickly.
1: Yeah, that's so, so good. In that context of the third of the realities, there's a concept in there you said, time does not heal all. We tend to use that so freely in our culture. Time will take care of it. We lose a loved one. Mm-hmm. Time will heal that. It's partially true, isn't it?
0: Mm-hmm.
1: It may not be all the way true, but...
0: Well, look at it like this. When you go to your doctor with a bacterial infection, does she say, well, time's going to heal this?
1: No.
0: She says, it's going to take time. Time is a necessary but insufficient condition. You must have it. It's not enough because of two other elements. It's time plus grace plus truth will do anything. Grace is the love of God, the love of other people, the support, and information, truth, principles, structures, these sorts of things. Time will do it as long as there's grace and truth involved.
1: Yeah. You know, for our parents that are in the middle of work and life and orchestrating all of that, and let's not talk about the in-laws and Christmas and Thanksgiving and all the stuff that happens throughout the year. You want me to do what, Dr. Townsend? Teach boundaries to our kids? Make the pitch for why doing this actually saves you so much work later.
0: There's a why here. And the why is because it's not now, it's about the future. The family, and you guys know this better than anybody, the family is an oven. Where you take this little bitty being and then you take it through all these experiences and these growth things, and then they come out, hopefully, a functional, loving adult. They can love, they can work, their life is in place. And that's what our job is about. And so if you can tolerate the tough thing about the attitude problem now, or the disrespect, or the chaos, and think, I'm making something later that'll be good for her and good for me. The parent's job is to bring the future into the present and say, we're doing these things because we want you to be a strong person, a happy person, an in-control person.
1: Mm. You know, one of the things, and we've talked with Dr. Kevin Lehman, and you know him well as a friend, you know, the birth order, personality, temperament must play into this a bit. And we saw that in our own children. You know, you think you're the same family, but each child is unique. Mm-hmm. And so we had the strong-willed child, then we had the more passive child. And you do have to, I would think, and maybe you disagree with this, I would think you have to kind of adjust these approaches of boundaries to the temperament of your child a bit. Not in the concreteness of them, but maybe in the way they're delivered, or how would you answer that question about how I deal with the type of child I have, the strong-willed child and the passive child, just as an example?
0: Absolutely. I totally agree with that. The basics are the basics. There are house rules that we will always keep and we will stick to. But you have to customize it according to the temperament of the child, which was just built in and baked in from the DNA. And when you do that, everybody wins. So it's the communication style, is how direct you are, is how much you listen. As long as the basics are working and you're doing it their way, everything works.
1: And I think it's so good because, again, with my oldest son, it's very linear for him, very logic-driven. He just wants to know. I remember saying to him, once he had his license, we had a midnight curfew, and I said to him, you know, be home by midnight. And he said, why? And I said, one, it's the time limit, and two, nothing good happens with teenagers after midnight. And he said to me, do you have empirical data to support that? That was exactly what he said. And my other son, who's much more feeler, I had the same chat with him 2 years later. Mm-hmm. And he said, okay, Dad, I think you're right. Mm-hmm. Very different responses, right? But that's the point, mm-hmm. that you have to know your child, which takes a bit of work,
0: yep.
1: and then apply those principles accordingly.
0: Just like you'd like to be treated.
1: Mm-hmm. Yeah, well, there you go. I think that's in Scripture, isn't it? Treat others. Yeah, we get it. John, this has been great. Thank you so much for, man, a lifetime of learning when it comes to neuroscience and therapy and psychology, but mostly the biblical application of this. And you've said it a couple of times here that the Lord is the creator of neuropathways. Mm-hmm. And we're finding that more and more. And I just love the way you blend that, first as a Christian, but secondly, as a professional who works on the mind. I mean, these are important things to know, and that's the goal of us as parents, is to, I hope, to create the healthiest adult children that we can, because in that, we're honoring the Lord with our responsibility as the parent, right?
0: Yes, that's true, Jim. And I've just got to thank you for all the years of keeping the mission, the vision straight. I can't tell you how many parents I have referred to you whose lives and parenting were saved over the years because there was a message, there were skills, there was help that nobody else was putting out. So
1: well,
0: thank you.
1: Thank you so much, Dr. Townsend. It really helps when people like you sit at the microphone here and we can talk about it together. And that's the invitation. If this has sparked awareness for you, or you know somebody that needs this book, get a hold of us. Your donations allow us to serve parents who are struggling. One listener said this: I have learned so much from you and love the biblical parenting truths you encourage us with. Thank you for your time and energy. 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
1: And Dr. Townsend, you're involved with raising up the next generation of strong Christian counselors through your efforts at Concordia. Tell us more about that.
0: Well, it's the Townsend Institute for Leadership and Counseling at Concordia University in Irvine, California. It's for people that want an opportunity to enhance their career, get a new career, move up the ladder. We're a fully accredited remote graduate degree school. We got three programs. You can get a master's or a certificate in counseling, or an organizational leadership, or an executive coaching and consulting. And we have now a PhD in counseling. And actually, Forbes magazine made us the number one remote PhD in counseling. So we're real happy about that.
1: Yeah, it's great.
0: We have hundreds of students. They're getting great jobs. We're at the bottom third of expensive schools like ours. And we have these great guest experts, people like Henry Cloud, Patrick Lencioni. There's a person named Jim Daly who speaks with our students, who's very well.
1: It's always fun to talk to the students.
0: So, yeah, we're at townsendinstitute.com.
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7: 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I'm John Fuller, inviting you back as we once more help you and your family thrive in Christ.

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2: If he's not the Son of God, and if he is not God walking in human flesh, if he is not seated at the Father's right hand making intercession for us, then he was a liar, he was a counterfeit, he was a fraud. You can't have a good Jesus unless he's God. The resurrection, the Father's way of putting value and absolute certainty before the whole world, this is not just another religious leader. This is the living God coming out of that tomb because death could not hold God the Son.
3: Welcome to In Touch, the teaching ministry of Dr. Charles Stanley. Down through the centuries, the varying beliefs of the world's religions have generated a lot of disagreement, and often their leaders have promised special knowledge about how to live forever. Today, we'll hear the Bible's simple message of salvation, clearing up the confusion about eternal life.
2: Are you interested in eternal life? Do you know what it is? Do you know how to possess it? Do you realize that once you have it, you can absolutely be sure of it? Well, that's what I want to talk about in this message. Simply this: eternal life. Do you want it? And I want you to turn, if you will, to 1 John chapter 5. 1 John chapter 5, beginning in verse 4, John makes it very, very clear as to how you and I can have eternal life. It's very clear in this passage, if you'll notice, in verse 11. And the witness is this, that God has given us eternal life. And the first thing I simply want to say is this, that is, eternal life is a gift of God. Eternal life is a gift of God. For example, he says it here, and then that passage that all of us know so well in Romans chapter 6, 23, when he says, the wages of sin is death, but the gift of God is eternal life through Jesus Christ our Lord. And it's very clear all through the scriptures that eternal life is a gift of God. It isn't something we work for, something we pay for, something we worship for. It is a gift of God from God. Eternal life is not a place. Eternal life is a relationship. Eternal life is a relationship with God through His Son Jesus Christ that makes it possible for us to spend eternity in a place called heaven. For example, in 1 Thessalonians chapter 4, if you'll notice here, when Paul is talking about when Jesus comes and what's going to happen to us when he comes, he was writing the Thessalonians and giving them some assurance about their loved ones who'd passed on before, and they had written him and saying, well, what's going to happen to them if they have already passed on when Jesus comes? And so here's what he says. He says, I don't want you to be ignorant about this. And then he finally says, in verse 16, for the Lord himself will descend from heaven with a shout, with the voice of the archangel, with the trumpet of God, and the dead in Christ, those who have passed on before us who remain, the dead in Christ shall rise first. Not their spirit, not their soul, but their body. Because he had just talked about bringing those with him who'd fallen asleep in Jesus, which is his way of talking about death. It's like going to sleep. So then he says in verse 17, then we who are alive and remain shall be caught up together with them in the clouds to meet the Lord in the air, and thus we shall always be with the Lord. Therefore, comfort one another with these words. What's the emphasis? The emphasis here is on relationship, intimacy, being with him. When you turn, for example, to the book of the Revelation, and you come to that 20th chapter and the 21st chapter, especially 21 and 22, when he's talking about heaven and describing heaven, he talks about the fact in verse 7 of chapter 21 that he says, I'll be his God and he'll be my son. In chapter 22, verse 4, he says, and they shall see his face and his name shall be on their foreheads. And there shall no longer be any night. They shall not have any need of the light of the lamp nor the light of the sun, because the Lord God shall illumine them and they shall reign forever and ever. And then the 21st, 22nd chapters talk about heaven and what it's like. But the real emphasis in the fact that you and I have a personal relationship with God. Eternal life life is a gift that he gives us that has to do with our relationship with him. But it has to do with a relationship that is eternal. That is, it is never ending. It is a duration of time in which there is no end whatsoever. So, once born, you live forever. We have the awesome privilege of choosing what that direction is going to be and where we're going to live. We're either going to live in heaven with Almighty God and all the wondrous things that he's provided for us, or we're going to be eternally separated from God, losing all hope forever and ever and ever of any good, of any change. There's not a single verse in the scripture that would even imply that once you die without Jesus Christ, that somehow you're going to get a second chance on the other side. There's not a single verse to imply that. Nowhere does the Bible teach that. That's why the emphasis of Jesus in so many things he said about eternity and about eternal punishment and about heaven. Because he was making the point, listen, if you don't do it now, it's going to be too late after you die. So when I think about what life's all about and think about the fact that I have a choice, then surely I have a deep interest in eternal life, this endless duration of life. This endless duration of life that is involved in fellowship and companionship and oneness and intimacy with God who sent his son to this world in order that I might be saved, forgiven of my sins, and have the gift of eternal life. Surely you'd be interested in that. Well, when I think about the fact that it's a gift, certainly ought to stir up somebody's interest. Nowhere in the Bible does it say, if you work so many years, you will earn the gift of eternal life. If you pay so much, you will be able to purchase eternal life. Now listen carefully. There's so much supposedly truth that goes on out there that has a subtle mixture. And here's the mixture. You'll hear the message is saved by grace, not by works. But then if you keep listening oftentimes, the next thing you hear is the fact, though it's not said, but it's implied, but in order to stay saved, here's what you got to do. You must do the following things. You must give so much, or you must serve God. You must do all these things. Listen, serving God and giving and praying and worshiping are all part of the Christian life, and it's what all of us who are saints, it's what we want to do. We love God. We want to do that. But how does a person come to eternal life? The Bible says it's a gift. Now watch this. It cannot be the result of what I did and a gift at the same time. It's either going to be a gift or it's going to be wages. That's why the Bible says the wages of sin is death, but the gift of God is eternal life. Listen, the gift of eternal life is eternal life. You can't portion out eternity. If it's eternal, it's eternal. You can't say, well, you get so much eternal life. No. If you get eternal life, you've got it, and you've got it forever. Nowhere does the Bible say that you get it by works. Not by works of righteousness, which we've done, but according to his mercy. His mercy, he saved us, he's forgiven us. Now the big question is, how? How can I possess eternal life? Well, there are two very simple, again, two absolutes. Bible's not hazy about this. Two absolutes. Number one, in order to possess eternal life, I must agree with God about who his son is. Listen, I must agree with God's witness about who his son Jesus is. Now, who is he? Well, that's what this passage is sort of dealing with here. When I say sort of, I mean the fact that some of this about blood, water, and spirit, John was writing to correct an error in the church. And the error was this, that when Jesus was born, came into the world as a man, when he was baptized, he became God. He remained God until he came to the cross, then he was man again. There's not one verse of scripture anywhere in the Bible to say that. Not one. So that's the kind of area he was writing about. So that's why some of this is here, which I want us to look at for a moment. When we ask the question now, how does a person receive the gift of eternal life? I know deep down inside you either are interested. Now you're going to be interested. How do you receive the gift of eternal life? Well, let's look at it. Because again, it's very clear. Number one, you've got to believe that Jesus Christ is who God says he is. He is the eternal Son of the living God. Now listen to these passages, if you will. Verse 10, the one who believes in the Son of God has the witness in himself. I'm coming back to that now. The one who does not believe God has made him a liar because he has not believed in the witness that God has borne concerning his Son. That is, what did God say about his Son? And the witness is this, that God has given us eternal life, and this life is in his Son. He who has the Son has the life. He who does not have the Son of God does not have life. So, what is the testimony, what is the witness of Almighty God about his Son? He says, his Son, Jesus Christ, is the Son of God. Jesus said, if you've seen me, you've seen the Father. I am the Father one. Jesus is deity, even as God the Father is deity. And so people who say to you, well, now, wait a minute. You know, I believe in God. You mean to tell me that if I believe in God and I don't believe in Jesus, that I don't have eternal life? Well, you listen to what he said. He who has the Son has life. He who does not have the Son of God does not have life. That doesn't leave any question. There can be no doubt about that whatsoever. What he's saying here is this. In order for me to have the gift of eternal life, I must agree with God about who he says his Son is. And he says his Son, Jesus Christ, is his Son, his eternal Son, the Son of God. Jesus confessed to being the Son of God. Peter said, thou art the Christ, the Son of the living God. And all through the Gospels, he was identified as the Son of God. If you've seen me, he says, you've seen the Father. I'm the Father one. If you've seen him, you've seen the Father. He and the Father are one. He is deity. And when a person says, well, I do believe in God, but I don't believe in Jesus, then my friend, no matter what else you believe in life, if you do not believe that Jesus Christ is divine, that he is deity, if you do not believe that he is the eternal Son of God, then let me ask you a question. Why did he die? Because if he were just a man, he had to be a sinner. Now listen to this. You can't have it the way the world wants it. You just can't have it this way. Let me show you why. You can't have it that Jesus was a good man, wonderful man, good teacher, great philosopher, healer, a great person in history, but he was not the Son of God, and he certainly was not God. Now, you can't have it that way. You say, yes, I can. No, you can't. Because Jesus Christ could not be a good man. He could not be just a philosopher. He couldn't be all of that. If he's not the Son of God, and if he is not God walking in human flesh, if he is not seated at the Father's right hand making intercession for us, then he was a liar, he was an imposter, he was a counterfeit, and he was a fraud. You can't have a good Jesus unless he's God. The resurrection, the Father's way of putting value and absolute certainty before the whole world, this is not just another religious leader. Not just a philosopher, not just a teacher, not just a preacher, not just a theologian. This is the living God coming out of that tomb because death could not hold God the Son. Validating everything he said and giving you and me the assurance that we need. Therefore, the Bible says, absent from the body, present with the Lord. Suppose he was still in the grave. Suppose he's like all other religious leaders. We'd have no assurance whatsoever. We have absolute assurance. Rose from the grave, validated, gave us blessed assurance that he's everything he says he is. Well, first of all, you got to believe who he is. He's the Son of God, the eternal Son of God who came in the world to die on a cross and know that your sins and mine may be forgiven. But there's a second thing. The second thing is you must be willing to accept him as your personal Savior. You must be willing to accept him as your personal Savior. Now, when I think about the whole idea of accepting him as your personal Savior and what people think about that. So I believe in Jesus. Well, I want you to think about something. This is so crystal clear and it's so black and white. Are you listening? Say amen. Well, watch this. Couldn't be any clearer than this. Listen carefully. Eternal life is irretrievably, irrevocably, immutably linked to the person of Jesus. You can't have one without having the other. Listen to this. Here's how you have the Son. He says, to as many as believed in him, to them gave he the right, the authority, the power to become the sons of God. As many as believed in him, receive him. As many as received him by faith. Now, what does it mean to receive Jesus? It means, watch this carefully. It means that I accept the testimony of God the Father, God the Son. I accept the testimony of Scripture about who he is. That he is man's only hope, that he's man's Savior. That's the way forgiveness comes. If I receive Jesus Christ as my personal Savior, that means I accept personally that who he is God the Father, Son. I accept who he is. I accept what he did in my behalf, that he died for my sins. I accept that. and apply that to my own life by faith. I accept who he is, and I accept what he did, and I accept the fact that God said, if I do so, if I believe him, I will be saved. So let me define what believe means. To believe in Jesus means that I have a confident conviction that Jesus is who he says he is, and upon placing my trust in him as my Savior, I enter into a personal and eternal relationship with him. It is a confident conviction that Jesus is who he says he is. And upon placing my trust in him, I believe you who you say you are. Placing my trust in him, which would include that I believe what he did at Calvary in my behalf. I enter into by faith. I enter into a personal, eternal relationship with him. Therefore, when a person says, oh, I believe about Jesus, that's not believing in Jesus. One of these days, you're going to come to the end of life. What you've believed all these years isn't going to make any difference whatsoever if you have rejected Jesus all these years. You see, I understand this may be a little difficult for you because of maybe somewhere you've come from in life or whatever your religion may be. I have nothing personal in mind. I'm interested in one thing, that you simply know the truth. When it comes the time when you close your eyes on this life and you open them on the next one, I just want you to be sure that it will not be a fearful time, a tragic time, a tormenting moment, a moment when you become hysterically uncontrollable because you know when you take your last breath, you're going into an endless, uncertain, unknown eternity that you know nothing about. There's only one way to avoid that. This is the way it is. To accept what God the Father said about his Son. There's only one Jesus. He's God the Father's only begotten Son who came into this world in his sinless perfection for the purpose of dying for your sins. So that the moment you ask him to forgive you of your sin, on the basis of who he is, the great forgiver, the basis of what he did, he paid your sin debt in full. Placing your trust in him, you become a child of God. Your eternal future is secure forever. He comes to live on the inside of you to enable you to live a very godly life. That's what this is all about. The gift of eternal life is yours for the asking and yours for the believing. Do you want it? If you're wise, you'll take it. Father, I pray the Holy Spirit has penetrated every single heart that has heard this message. For those who are full of doubts, we want to ask you to settle those doubts right now. For those who know in their heart there's never been a time when they made this momentous decision that affects their whole destiny, grant them the courage and the simple faith to pray this prayer to you, believing with all their heart, because there's no reason to doubt it, that you've heard and that you've answered even while they're praying. If you will pray this prayer, Heavenly Father, I know I've sinned against you. I'm asking you to forgive me of my sin. I do believe that Jesus Christ is your Son. I believe that when he went to the cross at Calvary, he paid my sin debt in full. By faith, I receive Jesus as my personal Savior. Here and now, I accept your forgiveness and the gift of eternal life through Jesus Christ, the Lord, and now my Lord. In his name I pray. Amen. If you prayed that prayer, you can't ever be the same. And my friends, you don't have to worry about death, because when it hits you, things are going to get better instantly, because you have the gift of eternal life.
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5: Today's abridged scripture reading begins in Genesis chapter 41, verse 14. Then Pharaoh sent and called for Joseph, and they hurriedly brought him out of the dungeon. And when he had shaved himself and changed his clothes, he came to Pharaoh. Pharaoh said to Joseph, "I have had a dream, but no one can interpret it. And I have heard it said about you that when you hear a dream, you can interpret it." Joseph then answered Pharaoh, saying, "It is not in me. God will give Pharaoh a favorable answer." In the next 7 verses, Pharaoh describes his dream to Joseph, saying that no one, not even his magicians, could explain it. In verses 25 through 32, Joseph interprets for Pharaoh and makes recommendations. Beginning in verse 33, "Now let Pharaoh look for a man, discerning and wise, and set him over the land of Egypt. Let Pharaoh take action to appoint overseers in charge of the land, and let him exact a fifth of the produce of the land of Egypt in the 7 years of abundance. Then let them gather all the food of these good years that are coming, and store up the grain for food in the cities under Pharaoh's authority, and let them guard it. Let the food become as a reserve for the land for the 7 years of famine which will occur in the land of Egypt, so that the land will not perish during the famine." Now the proposal seemed good to Pharaoh and to all his servants. Then Pharaoh said to his servants, "Can we find a man like this, in whom is a divine spirit?" So Pharaoh said to Joseph, "Since God has informed you of all this, there is no one so discerning and wise as you are. You shall be over my house, and according to your command, all my people shall do homage. Only in the throne I will be greater than you." Pharaoh said to Joseph, "See, I have set you over all the land of Egypt." Then Pharaoh took off his signet ring from his hand and put it on Joseph's hand, and clothed him in garments of fine linen, and put the gold necklace around his neck. He had him ride in his second chariot, and they proclaimed before him, "Bow the knee." And he set him over all the land of Egypt. Moreover, Pharaoh said to Joseph, "Though I am Pharaoh, yet without your permission, no one shall raise his hand or foot in all the land of Egypt."
3: The Bible is relevant for every situation. Although the details of our circumstances are often very different from those of the men and women in Scripture, God's Word still applies. Let's continue to look at Joseph. When Potiphar's wife attempted to seduce Joseph, he refused, saying he would not sin against God. The young man's faith was strong, which helped him place loyalty to the Lord above all. Second, the Lord's presence meant that Joseph prospered right where he was, as a slave and a prisoner. Those in charge recognized that God's favor was upon Joseph, so they gave him great responsibility and authority. Third, during times of suffering, Joseph gained invaluable lessons that prepared him for the future. He learned the details of Egyptian culture, ways to handle responsibility, and the importance of keeping God first. An additional blessing was the opportunity to be a witness to the Lord's power. By relying on the Lord as Joseph did, our faith will grow strong. When we give God His rightful place as Lord over our life, His presence will strengthen us to resist temptation. Then we too will be equipped to do kingdom work and ready to proclaim His greatness to those around us.
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3: There's no shortage of bad news. If you're a dad and a believer, how can you reassure your children? Here's A Moment with Charles Stanley.
6: People talk about how bad times are today. Well, I can look back and realize when we were fighting a war on both sides of our nation, in Europe and in Japan, it looked like they were coming up the Aleutian Chain and we were going to be invaded, and then the communist world was taken over. In other words, there have always been crises and always been things to fear. And so Dad has to remind his children that, you know, there have always been times like this, but we're trusting God. God is sovereign. He's in charge of everything. And I think one of the basic principles of Scripture that a father needs to get across to his whole family, his wife and his children: God is in control. And to assure them that in spite of all the things that are going on, God's bigger than all of that. And if He's in control, I have no reason to fear, because He's going to take care of us, provide for our needs. What He says He will do, He will do. And when the father projects that image, it just builds confidence and assurance. That child, they can go to school with confidence and assurance. They can hear all the bad news. And think about all the bad news that comes across on television. We're going to be invaded by this. We could be bombed. There could be a bomb that just wipes out the whole city. Well, the father needs to sit there and say, you know what, they're forgetting something. God's in control. We're trusting Him. He can take care of us. And that conveys a message of strength and courage in the life of that child.
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8: 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Over-reliance on contracted resources and a need for better planning focus for the provincial auditor Tara Clement's audit of the Saskatchewan Public Safety Agencies and their wildfire response. In her report, She focused primarily on costs, knowing that wildfires have grown significantly just last year alone. 510 fires burning 3 million hectares of land and cost the agency $350 million. She said the SPSA needs to be more robust in wildfire resource planning and analysis, such as capital asset maintenance, replacement plans, and also a plan for retention of key staff like aircraft maintenance engineers, and a clear identification of resources needed for wildfire response like helicopters and firefighters. City of Saskatoon continuing to urge residents stay off the South Saskatchewan River, warning that conditions remain hazardous despite a recent decrease in water flow. Public advisory Monday, city officials say high water conditions have compromised important safety measures near the weir, that the river flows remain significantly higher than normal. One of the most visible impacts is damage to a river boom, a line of warning buoys normally installed downstream from the University Bridge to alert boaters and paddlers that the weir is ahead. Those buoys are meant to warn boaters, but they now sit along the shore after sustaining damage from high river flows. Buoys now have to be replaced across the water. Now, the real problem with this, and certainly the tragedy, warning comes as the Saskatoon Fire Department continues to search for the body of a jet skier believed to have gone over the weir Saturday evening. Family members of 32-year-old Aden Salvador, a Mexican national, have turned to social media to seek information and get some answers. And the family of Canadian servicemen, this is sad, they're buried in Gaza and say they want the government to do more to protect their loved ones' remains. Some say they'd like to see their relatives, the last Canadian soldiers to be buried overseas, removed from the cemetery and brought home. One of the biggest reasons, repeated damage by the Israeli Defense Forces. 22 Canadians are buried at the Gaza War Cemetery. This on a UN peacekeeping operation back in 1956. Aerial images now are showing that they have destroyed headstones, dug berms with heavy earth-moving equipment, parked tanks and other armored vehicles around the site, and triggered explosions that saw a section of the Canadian peacekeeping's burial plots blown into the air. Having a look at Rock Sports Baseball, Houston beat Toronto 9-7. Jays had a chance to salt it away, up 6-4. Top of the ninth, Houston tied it, and then they win it in the 11th when former Blue Jay Joey Loperfido hit a three-run homer. Canada, Switzerland today, World Cup of Soccer. Both teams are going to the round of 32. Canada, with a win or a tie, would stay in BC for their round of 32. If they lose, they'll go to LA. CFL. Now, the week gets going tomorrow. Edmonton at Winnipeg. Friday, Argos in Regina to play the 2-0 Riders. With a Rock 98.5 local news update, I'm Randy Atkinson. No one

0: Congratulations to all graduating from Sacred Heart, Yorkton Regional, and Melville Comp as you cross this very special moment in time, with many more to come. 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
4: 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The man accused of seriously injuring two RCMP officers in a shooting over the weekend in Melville made his first court appearance in Yorkton yesterday. 55-year-old Marcus Dodge, sporting a long white beard, mustache, appeared in court by video. When asked by Judge Lynn Hintz whether he wanted the charges read to him, Dodge refused, saying he's got a photographic memory. Charges were read out regardless. Sunday, at about 9:30 in the evening, altercation broke out between Dodge and a neighbor. During the incident, Dodge allegedly threatened the man with a piece of plywood and threatening to end his life. RCMP were called to the scene in connection with that altercation. Dodge charged with uttering threats and assault with a weapon. Now, according to the charges read in court Tuesday, RCMP arrived at the scene and Dodge fired a shotgun at the officers, hitting both. He did not have a license for the gun as well. Two RCMP officers injured. Constables remain in hospital, serious gunshot wounds. Dodge did not have a lawyer Tuesday. Legal aid. He's been remanded in custody. He's scheduled to appear in Yorkton court again tomorrow. Provincial auditor outlined ways Saskatchewan could more effectively use travel nurses in the healthcare system. According to the 2026 auditor's report, the province has reduced its reliance on travel nurses, but there's still room for improvement. There are nurses from

NHL float pool, that of nurses addressing staffing shortages and help curb reliance on travel nurses. So they can cut that back, but then there's an increase of overtime hours for nurses here. Auditors said this is increasing the risk of employee burnout. Government of Saskatchewan announced 7 new publicly funded nurse practitioner contracts, bringing the total number of contract holders across the province to 40. As it continues to pursue one of the most ambitious goals in the Patient First Healthcare Plan, hoping to have every Saskatchewan resident having access to primary care by 2028. Now, earlier this year, the province removed its cap on nurse practitioner contract and expanded opportunities for practitioners to work independently across the province. Patients First Care Health Plan also calls for expanding practitioner-led teams, increasing training capacity by 45%, and removing barriers that prevented nurse practitioners from working to their full legislated scope. 2025-26 annual report for the Saskatchewan Crown Corporations, at least, has been released. Bit of a mixed bag. Sask Power lost a lot of money, $114 million. Flip side, revenues up on SaskTel, Sask Energy, and also in the lotteries. Sask Power is reporting a net loss for the past year of $114 million, but they made $176 million a year before. So that adds up to $190 million reduction in net income. They say the result, big part of it, the removal of the federal carbon tax charge on bills as of April 1st. Sask Power states that they're making a lot of investment too, $1.1 billion in growth projects, including new generation facilities and expanded grid capacity, $579 million to repair and upgrade aging generation, transmission, and distribution infrastructure, another $160 million on other strategic investments. Ottawa announcing that it will begin the process of designating two key Arctic Road infrastructure projects as in the national interest. Three federal and territorial government sources say that there will be a press conference today saying Grays Bay Road and Port Project in Nunavut and Mackenzie Valley Highway projecting in the Northwest Territories. They'll announce that. It's a former 230-kilometer all-season road built through the territories in Nunavut, unlocking mining opportunities for critical minerals in the north. Now, the latter would see an all-season road from Yellowknife to Inuvik, cutting down travel times and passing through communities currently only accessible by air, winter roads, or barges. Time now for Rock Sports. Saskatchewan Rough Riders lost money last year, operating profitability of $2.3 million, but then the expenses had to be put in. So with that and expenses, and there's a lot of them, of course, the longer you play, the more expenses it is, travel, salaries. They had to factor in training camps, all their travel costs, everything else that goes with it. So following a championship season, the Riders' expenses, $45 million, and compared to last season, $38.8 million. Wow, longer you go to win a Grey Cup, cost you $7 million more. Riders hope to strengthen revenue streams, mainly through ticket sales, also working to grow a fan base and navigate those economic risks just a little better. In baseball, Houston up 4-0. Shane Bieber made his first start of the season for Toronto. He gave up in the fourth inning a home run. Next batter, a home run. Next batter, a home run. Suddenly it was 4-0. Jays battle back and lead 6-4. Suddenly, they're in the lead going to the ninth. Houston scores 2 in the ninth and tie it. They had to play 12 innings. Houston wins it 9-7. They'll play the third and final game of the series today. Each team has won once. Canada-Switzerland soccer. Ooh, boy, this is a big one. Tell you what, tied for the lead in their group. Canada's got the tiebreaker. Win, stay in Vancouver for the round of 32, which is now a knockout. You lose, you're out.
And if Canada loses to Switzerland, they're still in the round of 32, but they'll have to travel to L.A. to play. Meantime, CFL tomorrow, Edmonton at Winnipeg. Friday, Toronto in Regina to play the Riders. Saturday, Calgary at B.C. Sunday, Ottawa at Montreal. And just 12 hours after announcing his retirement from the NHL, former MVP,

0: Pittsburgh Penguin Evgeny Malkin will reunite with Pittsburgh and his team one final time. He has signed a one-day contract to retire in Penguin colors at age 39. This is, of course, where his legendary career began. In fact, Malkin, Crosby, Letang, that is the core three that helped this team turn into a champion, and all three have played their entire career in Pittsburgh. Well, the Rock 98.5 local news update, I'm Randy Atkinson.
1: I'm Ruth Kramer with Mission Network News. A Russian missile and drone barrage in Kyiv last week killed at least 11 people and sparked a blaze at the Dormition Cathedral. The church holds deep religious and cultural significance. Slava Gospel Association's Eric Mock says the damage to the monastery grounds shocked both Ukrainians and Orthodox believers around the world. In tragedy, SGA is supporting Ukraine's evangelical churches for the work of sharing the gospel and biblical hope. The rest of the story, including ways to pray, can be found at our website. And during a recent trip to Nigeria, Greg Musselman of Voice of the Martyrs Canada shared biblical teaching on persecution with church leaders. The teaching helped believers see that suffering for Christ is a theme found throughout Scripture. They were also encouraged to learn that Christians in many other countries face similar trials. Join us in praying for strength for Nigeria's believers and for the persecutors to come to know Jesus. Mission Network News, a service of One Way Ministries. I'm Liz Kramer.
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0: Been quite a culture fest in Yorkton, as we have each of the Thursdays through June have highlighted one of the many cultures that now are in our city and the area. And we welcome YBID Executive Director coordinating this, Caitlin Kitsang. Good morning, Caitlin.
6: Good morning.
0: Hey, big event. I know it's kind of sad to see it all done, but yet kind of nice to see it all done. But Jamaica will be the final one. This should be a colorful event like all of the others.
6: Yeah, you know, we're really excited to end with Jamaica this year. It's also last day of school, so we always get, you know, great attendance. But yes, Jamaica is bringing, you know, some professional musicians and some dancers, Jamaican dancers, that are actually traveling from Regina to perform for us. And then they're actually doing a really cool activity for the kids, and they're going to be able to get a passport and go visit different booths and then be able to hand that in and win prizes. So
0: wow.
6: There's going to be, you know, lots of things happening. And then the Jamaican Community Association is also cooking food, and so they always sell out. So if you want to try some jerk chicken,
0: there it is.
6: Make sure that you line up early. But yeah, it's going to be a great week. And then on top of that, East Central Newcomers Center was running a youth arts program.
0: Okay.
6: And they are coming for and to perform their. It was different cultures coming together, and so that's going to be kind of our finale of how these youth from different cultures came together, and they're going to perform a dance for us, and then they've got an art piece that they're also going to reveal. So it's going to be another full evening, and it's just, I think, a great way to celebrate last day of school.
0: Hey, not only that, are you seeing that each of these cultures, as the years go on, year one, two, three, four, all of that, they're adding more too. They want to make a spectacle of their culture, and they've made a point of going, hey, we got to step up a little bit more. Are you seeing that?
6: Yes, completely. And, you know, Jamaica's a great example of that, where they actually partnered with the Jamaican Tourism Board out of Ottawa, like the National Jamaican Tourism Board, for some funding and for some gifts and, you know, Jamaican souvenirs. So I think, you know, as the years continue to go on, each culture is, you know, adding, changing, expanding how they're showcasing their culture. And I know some of the cultural groups, you know, bug me that we need more Thursdays in June or we need, you know, more of these dates. But, yeah, I think, you know, last week we had probably, I want to say 600 to 800 people at a time in that park. It was packed. You couldn't find parking anywhere. You couldn't, you know, even barely walk. Yeah. And I just think it's, you know, these things are growing larger and larger every year, and it's so great to see.
0: Yeah, you may have to relocate. Who knows, eh? At some point in time, if it keeps going like this, Jamaica, one of the things is no problem, man. You'll hear that a lot. They have their own way of doing things. But the one thing is what I like, you get that green and yellow, synonymous colors of Jamaica, be it in the Olympics, be it in soccer, whatever the case may be, their colors and everything else. But I think more than that, we're talking reggae music, which is synonymous with Jamaica, dance performances, everything else. So this is going to be full of activity, and it's from 4:30 to 8:00. And like you say, if you want to eat, you better get there early.
6: Yes, and we also have a new food truck coming this week as well. It's a Mexican food truck. So, you know, it's great to see some, you know, different foods, and we're partnering with, you know, the city of Yorkton because with their party in the park, so they're bringing their bouncy castles and face painting and all the vendor booths. And this week's sponsor is the Chamber of Yorkton, so excited that they've come on board for the first time this year to sponsor the last Downtown Culture Fest. So we hope to see everybody out there tomorrow evening.
0: Tomorrow evening, 4:30 till 8:00, Jamaica is being celebrated in Yorkton Culture Fest. Chamber of Commerce and YBID putting this on. City Center Park, downtown. Don't miss it. Final one. Going to be an outstanding celebration of Jamaican culture. Thanks for this, Caitlin. Appreciate it. See you tomorrow at the park.
6: Yes, see you tomorrow.
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7: Good afternoon, rockers. Welcome back to the studio. My name is Brian Selby. Hope your guys are having a wonderful, wonderful day so far. And my day is going off pretty good, too. Can't wait for Friday, though. It's supposed to be about 26 degrees. That'll be definitely nice. Coming up next year, we have Every Gift, a little Quinn Thorness. 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

Rain on a tailgate after Grace on the Rock 98.5. Want to let you know that you still have about 3 days left for the Rockin' online auction. 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And from there, you'll be able to hit the top right-hand corner. It'll say radio auction. You click on that, get yourself registered if you haven't already. And there's some wonderful, wonderful prizes in here up for bidding. So Chester's Chicken, ooh, that crispy, crispy chicken. $100 gift card. It could be yours for just $76. Come on down here, bid. The current bid right now is $76. Want to let you know the Venvie, the Bentley, fine dining experience for four, $80 value. It's half off right now. It's just $40. As well as the Flats Eatery and Drink, the current bid is $81. You got A&W, $74. 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Also, want to say a big one here, $100 gift certificate from Alexander's Menswear in Yorkton. It's just $46 right now for a $100 gift card. And like my dad always said when he used to do the Cardinals back in the day announce, Alexander's Menswear, when you're looking good, you're feeling good. When you're feeling good, you're just naturally looking good. And that is Alexander's Menswear. And that is our Rockin' online auction. 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We've got Ben Bueller with Broken World.

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2: Hello, this is Yorkton MLA, David Chan. Serving the people of Yorkton is an honor, and I'm truly grateful for the opportunity God has given me to represent the city in the Legislative Assembly. I'm looking forward to what the future holds for Yorkton in our pursuit of a strong, safe, and secure Saskatchewan. The constituency office is located at 9 Fifth Avenue North, just off of Broadway Street. My staff and I welcome you to pop by our office anytime, or check out my website, www.yorktonmla.ca, and be sure to follow me on Facebook and Instagram to keep up with where I'm at and the exciting things happening in our area.
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0: Have you ever landed in an in-between space? Those long and uncertain spaces life tumbles us into every so often, between positions, between homes, between relationships. In Psalm 139, the psalmist reminds us that no matter where we are, God knows and is present there, in heaven and in hell, and every place in between, even between perspectives. After a five-week trip to India years ago, I returned changed. India had settled softly in me, like the fine dust from a pebbled road settles on all nearby. She sifted through my cracks and seeped through my closed doors. My comfortable perspectives on life, the axis around which my thoughts revolved, took a direct hit, and in the blow, they shifted. For 2 years, I felt suspended between two realities, unable to express the shape of the changing world within me. Words, too often futile boats, failed me often. India, it seems, must be accommodated. Years later, I still feel her gentle yet inexorable shifting of inside, previously undefined parts of me. Know what the best part of in-between times are? The looking back part. In-betweens themselves are uncomfortable, prickly, even terrifying. But Psalm 139 reminds me that no matter where I am, at either extreme or anywhere in between, God is there too, even when we wonder if we've left Him or He us. And He is able to do things with the uncertainties we admit, making our spaces between fertile ground for both spiritual and personal growth. Are you in between? Have patience with yourself. God knows right where you are because He is there too. For Simple Words, I'm Kathleen Gibson, also online at kathleengibson.ca.
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2: Hi, this is Pastor Richard Kaunhofen of the Springside Baptist Church. 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Here you will find something for each member of your family. 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

Good afternoon. Crystal Disty here with you again just after 1 o'clock. Let's get our Wednesday afternoon together started with Boha Tribe. But first, Amanda Hagel, Built That Way. On The Rock, 98.5, making a difference.

Aloha Tribe with Taste NC. And now, let's take a look at your word of life. 2 Thessalonians 3, verse 3. But the Lord is faithful, and he will strengthen you and protect you from the evil one. 2 Thessalonians 3, verse 3. Today's word of life. Coming up, Forrest Frank, right after Manifest, Never Let You Go. On The Rock, 98.5.

That's Forrest Frank with his song, OK. And now for your rock weather update. Mix of sun and cloud today with 30% chance of afternoon showers, risk of a thunderstorm, and a high of 21. Tonight, partly cloudy with 30% chance of early evening showers, risk of a thunderstorm, then clearing, and a low of 11. Thursday, starting off sunny, then mix of sun and cloud with 30% chance of showers, risk of a thunderstorm, and 24. Friday, sunny and a high of 26. Saturday, rain and 24. Sunday, showers and a high of 21 degrees. That's your rock weather update. Coming up, we've got Crowder. Right after, Consumed by Fire, Higher Places. 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
1: Crowder, lift your head, weary sinner. Hey, I'm Crystal Disty here with you again this afternoon. And today, over on the Facebook page, we're asking what's something you make for yourself that most people buy. And over in the comments, both Tanya and Debbie said that they work with Tallow, making things like soap, lotions, balms, and hair products. And Joanne said that she makes her own lard. And all of these things involve rendering fats, which is something that I haven't really tried my hand at. But it is definitely something that I see myself learning, especially if my husband and I end up moving way up north and virtually off-grid like we hope to one day.
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0: Need to Breathe with their song, Brother. And today we are talking about things that we make for ourselves that, and quite a few of our answers have to do with cooking and baking from scratch. And both Tammy and Donna had answers that piqued my interest because this is one of the things that I do make from scratch, and that is homemade pancake mix. And I use a recipe called Master Mix from an old Mennonite cookbook that belonged to my grandma. And as Tammy said, it is essentially the same thing as Bisquick and can be made into anything from biscuits to waffles to pancakes and crepes.
1: It's back. 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

We are vessel with the proof of his love. And here we are at the end of our first hour together, halfway through our week. Of course, that means coming up next hour, we've got Focus on the Family's Family Minute. But for now, here's new song, Beating Heart. On The Rock, 98.5, making a difference.

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1: Crystal Disty here with you just after 2 o'clock. Let's keep the music rolling with John Allen and Mac Brock. Right after Plum, Exhale. On The Rock, 98.5, making a difference.

That's John Allen featuring Mac Brock with their song, Keep On Finding More. And now it's time for your word of life. 2 Thessalonians 3, verse 3. But the Lord is faithful, and he will strengthen you and protect you from the evil one. 2 Thessalonians 3, verse 3. Today's word of life. Coming up right after this, Megan Woods. But first, Quinn Thronis, A Good Day. On The Rock, 98.5.

Megan Woods, Heaven Down Here. And now, let's head over and take a look at your rock weather update. Mix of sun and cloud today with 30% chance of afternoon showers, risk of a thunderstorm, and a high of 21. Tonight, partly cloudy with 30% chance of early evening showers, risk of a thunderstorm, then clearing, and a low of 11. Thursday, starting off sunny, then mix of sun and cloud with 30% chance of showers, risk of a thunderstorm, and 24. Friday, sunny and a high of 26. Saturday, rain and 24. Sunday, showers and a high of 21 degrees. That's your rock weather update. Coming up, Presence Music. Right after, Toby Mac. 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

0: That's Presence Music, found in the hurt. I'm Crystal Disty, and today over on the Facebook page, we're asking, what's something you make for yourself that most people buy? And back to food prep, Doree said that she makes her own spaghetti sauce, pickles, and mac and cheese. And I had the pleasure of enjoying an amazing homemade oven mac and cheese the other day when we had a youth event. And Helen says that she cures and smokes her own bacon. And she says she knows how to butcher in general and basically buys and processes her own pig, but her specialty is bacon, and that is one heck of a specialty to have.
1: Now, I know you guys would never do this.
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1: But let's say that you forget your anniversary. No card, no flowers, no dinner, no nothing. And so you're sitting there at night and you look up and she's crying. And you say, honey, what's wrong? And she said, I can't believe you don't know what's wrong. And then it dawns on you. I doubt that I'm sorry is going to hack it. But chances are if you say to her, honey, what could I do to make this up to you? I know we can't do anything today. It's gone. But what can I do to make this up to you? Chances are she'll have an idea.
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4: Hi, this is Yorkton MLA, David Chan. 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

0: Sons of Sunday with one more day. And today we are talking about things that we typically make ourselves that most people would just go and buy. And sticking with our food theme, Adele said that for her, it's jams and jellies. Brittany makes her own Alfredo sauce. Aaliyah makes jam as well and salsa. And Val makes her mom's homemade fudge. And my mom also has what's called a 5-minute fudge recipe. And she usually makes it around Christmas time. I love the chocolate one, although the caramel butterscotch one is pretty good too, and I used to be able to eat it by the pound with very little consequence, but that definitely is not the case anymore, and it's not just my sugars that protest, but I still like to have one or two squares around Christmas time.
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0: That's for King and Country with their song World on Fire. And coming up in just a few minutes, Randy will have your local news and sports update. And a little later, we'll also hear from Kathleen Gibson with Simple Words. But first, here's Matt Maher, Deliverer, on The Rock 98.5, Making a Difference.
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1: 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Over-reliance on contracted resources and a need for better planning focus for the provincial auditor Tara Clement's audit of the Saskatchewan Public Safety Agencies and their wildfire response. In her report, she focused primarily on costs, knowing that wildfires have grown significantly just last year alone. 510 fires burning 3 million hectares of land and cost the agency $350 million. She said the SPSA needs to be more robust in wildfire resource planning and analysis, such as capital asset maintenance, replacement plans, and also a plan for retention of key staff like aircraft maintenance engineers and a clear identification of resources needed for wildfire response like helicopters and firefighters. City of Saskatoon continuing to urge residents stay off the South Saskatchewan River, warning that conditions remain hazardous despite a recent decrease in water flow. Public advisory Monday, city officials say high water conditions have compromised important safety measures near the weir, that the river flows remain significantly higher than normal. One of the most visible impacts is damage to a river boom, a line of warning buoys normally installed downstream from the University Bridge to alert boaters and paddlers that the weir is ahead. Those buoys are meant to warn boaters, but they now sit along the shore after sustaining damage from high river flows. Buoys now have to be replaced across the water. Now, the real problem with this, and certainly the tragedy, warning comes as the Saskatoon Fire Department continues to search for the body of a jet skier believed to have gone over the weir Saturday evening. Family members of 32-year-old Aden Salvador, a Mexican national, have turned to social media to seek information and get some answers. And the family of Canadian servicemen, this is sad. They're buried in Gaza and say they want the government to do more to protect their loved ones' remains. Some say they'd like to see their relatives, the last Canadian soldiers to be buried overseas, removed from the cemetery and brought home. One of the biggest reasons, repeated damage by the Israeli Defense Forces. 22 Canadians are buried at the Gaza War Cemetery. This on a UN peacekeeping operation back in 1956. Aerial images now are showing that they have destroyed headstones, dug berms with heavy earth-moving equipment, parked tanks and other armored vehicles around the site, and triggered explosions that saw a section of the Canadian peacekeeping's burial plots blown into the air. Having a look at Rock Sports Baseball, Houston beat Toronto 9-7. Jays had a chance to salt it away, up 6-4. Top of the ninth, Houston tied it, and then they win it in the 11th when former Blue Jay Joey Loperfido hit a three-run homer. Canada, Switzerland today, World Cup of Soccer. Both teams are going to the round of 32. Canada, with a win or a tie, would stay in BC for their round of 32. If they lose, they'll go to LA. CFL. Now, the week gets going tomorrow. Edmonton at Winnipeg Friday. Argos in Regina to play the 2-0 Riders. With a Rock 98.5 local news update, I'm Randy Atkinson.
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4: Just after 3 o'clock, I'm Crystal Disty. Let's get this hour started with Presence Music, right after Third Day, Your Words. On The Rock, 98.5, making a difference.

Presence Music, pick up that book. And now, let's head over and take a look at your word of life. 2 Thessalonians 3, verse 3. But the Lord is faithful, and he will strengthen you and protect you from the evil one. 2 Thessalonians 3, verse 3. Today's word of life. Coming up, we've got Yveth Luna. Right after New World Sun, There Is a Way. On The Rock, 98.5.

That's Yvette Luna, making waves. And now it's time for your rock weather update. Tonight, partly cloudy with 30% chance of early evening showers, risk of a thunderstorm, then clearing and a low of 11. Thursday, starting off sunny, then mix of sun and cloud with 30% chance of showers, risk of a thunderstorm and 24. Friday, sunny and a high of 26. Saturday, rain and 24. Sunday, showers and a high of 21 degrees. That's your rock weather update. Coming up right after this, Josh Gwynn. But first, Nicole Nordeman, Name. Your music, your station, The Rock 98.5.

It's Afternoons with Crystal Disty. Just a regular mama begging her kids for just a little less drama. 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

0: Josh Gwynn with his song Touch of Heaven. Hey, I'm Crystal Disty, and today over on the Facebook page, we're asking what's something you make for yourself that most people buy. And among the food answers that we got today, the most common had to do with making homemade bread and or buns, as well as other baking. And as I've mentioned, my husband has been the bread baker in our house recently, and I mentioned that I make the master mix, but he's taken over that as well for the most part. And since he works 6 days a week, it's usually Sunday afternoons that he is in the kitchen baking bread, and so that is exactly what he wanted to do and did do for Father's Day, although he was bemoaning the fact that we didn't have more silver bowls so that he could make buns as well as bread. 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
3: Hello, this is Yorkton MLA David Chan. 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I'm looking forward to what the future holds for Yorkton in our pursuit of a strong, safe, and secure Saskatchewan. The constituency office is located at 9 Fifth Avenue North, just off of Broadway Street. 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

0: That's Naomi Faith with her song, Joy Remains. And today we are talking about things that we tend to make at home rather than going out to buy. And Twyla said that for her, that includes laundry detergent and soap. And Christy, while she did clarify she doesn't make them for herself, but rather for her dogs, makes her own homemade dog treats. And again, for me, not surprisingly, a lot of things that I tend to make for myself rather than buy have to do with more the crafting realm of things than necessarily the cooking and baking. I like to say about myself as a crocheter, I'm a very confident crocheter, but only a competent knitter. Well, the same can be said about my cooking and baking. I am competent, but not nearly as confident as my husband in the kitchen.
1: When our adult children gave my husband and me a cordless drill, we took out all his components to admire them. So far, so good. But then we tried putting them back for 15 minutes. Here's what that sounded like. We took it out of here, didn't we? This piece has to go in first. No way. Biggest goes first. It's got to go this side down. That doesn't even look like it fits. Why don't you try here? Move over. Let me try. Get your hand out of the way. I think I've got it. Then, darn, I could have sworn it'd go. Try this. No, narrow end pointing out. Nope. This is just stupid. Well, if you'd let me have a go. Finally, silence. We'd made every move possible. Neil, someone hollered to Rick's brother in another room. You're the only one who hasn't tried this. Come over and see if you can figure it out. Neil walked over, looked for 10 seconds, reached out his hand and flipped the largest piece. It nestled into space. Like that, he said. Why didn't you do that sooner? Someone asked. He shrugged. You never asked. Every time we use that drill, I chuckle. It reminds me that when my frustrated efforts to make sense of my pieces fail, even when my most capable friends can't help, someone else hovers, listening for us to call his name. Why didn't you do that sooner, God? I ask when he drops the pieces in place. Child, I hear, you never asked. For Simple Words, I'm Kathleen Gibson, also online at kathleengibson.ca.
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Sean Reddick, The Way. And coming up at the top of the hour, Randy Atkinson will have your local news and sports update. And a little later, we'll also have Moments That Motivate. And of course, we'll make room for more great Christian music, just like this one from John Tibbs, Dead Man Walking. On The Rock, 98.5, making a difference.

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1: 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Over-reliance on contracted resources and a need for better planning focus for the provincial auditor Tara Clement's audit of the Saskatchewan Public Safety Agencies and their wildfire response. In her report, she focused primarily on costs, knowing that wildfires have grown significantly just last year alone. 510 fires burning 3 million hectares of land and cost the agency $350 million. She said the SPSA needs to be more robust in wildfire resource planning and analysis, such as capital asset maintenance, replacement plans, and also a plan for retention of key staff like aircraft maintenance engineers and a clear identification of resources needed for wildfire response like helicopters and firefighters. City of Saskatoon continuing to urge residents stay off the South Saskatchewan River, warning that conditions remain hazardous despite a recent decrease in water flow. Public advisory Monday, city officials say high water conditions have compromised important safety measures near the weir, that the river flows remain significantly higher than normal. One of the most visible impacts is damage to a river boom, a line of warning buoys normally installed downstream from the University Bridge to alert boaters and paddlers that the weir is ahead. Those buoys are meant to warn boaters, but they now sit along the shore after sustaining damage from high river flows. Buoys now have to be replaced across the water. Now, the real problem with this, and certainly the tragedy, warning comes as the Saskatoon Fire Department continues to search for the body of a jet skier believed to have gone over the weir Saturday evening. Family members of 32-year-old Aden Salvador, a Mexican national, have turned to social media to seek information and get some answers. And the family of Canadian servicemen, this is sad, they're buried in Gaza and say they want the government to do more to protect their loved ones' remains. Some say they'd like to see their relatives, the last Canadian soldiers to be buried overseas, removed from the cemetery and brought home. One of the biggest reasons, repeated damage by the Israeli Defense Forces. 22 Canadians are buried at the Gaza War Cemetery. This on a UN peacekeeping operation back in 1956. Aerial images now are showing that they have destroyed headstones, dug berms with heavy earth-moving equipment, parked tanks and other armored vehicles around the site, and triggered explosions that saw a section of the Canadian peacekeeping's burial plots blown into the air. Having a look at Rock Sports Baseball, Houston beat Toronto 9-7. Jays had a chance to salt it away, up 6-4. Top of the ninth, Houston tied it, and then they win it in the 11th when former Blue Jay Joey Loperfido hit a three-run homer. Canada, Switzerland today, World Cup of Soccer. Both teams are going to the round of 32. Canada, with a win or a tie, would stay in BC for their round of 32. If they lose, they'll go to LA. CFL. Now, the week gets going tomorrow. Edmonton at Winnipeg. Friday, Argos in Regina to play the 2-0 Riders. With a Rock 98.5 local news update, I'm Randy Atkinson.
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No smoke. And now for your word of life. 2 Thessalonians 3, verse 3. But the Lord is faithful, and he will strengthen you and protect you from the evil one. 2 Thessalonians 3, verse 3. Today's word of life. Coming up, Kay Anthony. Right after, Tyler Philip Ratcliffe, When I Saw the Light. On The Rock, 98.5.

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K. Anthony with his song, Grateful. And now, let's head over and take a look at your rock weather update. Tonight, partly cloudy with 30% chance of early evening showers, risk of a thunderstorm, then clearing and a low of 11. Thursday, starting off sunny, then mix of sun and cloud with 30% chance of showers, risk of a thunderstorm and 24. Friday, sunny and a high of 26. Saturday, rain and 24. Sunday, showers and a high of 21 degrees. That's your rock weather update.

0: Family Force 5 with Glow in the Dark. I'm Crystal Disty, and today over on the Facebook page, we're asking what's something you make for yourself that most people buy. And some more of the lovely food items that people make for themselves include things like pierogies, eggs benedict, coffee creamer, homemade sausage and burgers, and granola, along with a whole bunch of other baked goods. And I may be an import to the area, but I have a great appreciation for homemade, as I call them, Bubba Pinched pierogies. And having made 120 dozen of them with my mom's friend one weekend, I can fully appreciate all the love and labor that goes into them.
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2: For years, I've enjoyed driving through the valleys of California while admiring the beauty of the almond orchards, especially the almond blossoms in springtime. But long before I saw the orchards, I loved eating almonds in my favorite candy bar. Just one bite of an almond joy, and you understand why the word joy is part of the name. I was flying into California for a concert, and some friends, Gary and Kathy Oosterkamp, picked me up at the airport. Now, the Oosterkamps are almond growers, and I love asking them about their orchard and learning about how equipment and harvesting has drastically changed over the years. We discuss nutrients and pruning and how their water supply comes from the snow-capped mountains in California. They took me to their orchard to watch the machinery in action, and my favorite machine, hands down, was the tree shaker. It had an arm that embraces the tree trunk, and in 3 to 5 seconds, it shakes the tree, causing all the almonds to drop to the ground. If I had owned one of these as a young boy, trust me, I would have been in a lot of trouble. But after watching their process, one thing I realized is the correlation of a healthy almond tree and a healthy spiritual life. The tree needs to be fed, and we need nourishment from God's word. The tree needs plenty of water, and we need living water. The tree needs to be pruned, and so do we. So if you feel like you're being shaken and pruned right now, be patient. God is not finished. You are about to yield a great harvest for the kingdom.
1: To learn more about humorist, speaker, and storyteller Tim Lovelace, or to find out when Tim will be in your area, go to timlovelace.com and be sure to follow Tim on social media.
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0: Yorkton Pickleball is hosting a beginner-friendly pickleball camp for ages 10 to 14, coming up July 7th to 9th from 9 a.m. till 11 a.m. at Heritage Heights Courts here in Yorkton. The cost is $25 per camper. 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

0: 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And today we have been talking all about things that we make for ourselves rather than go out and buy. 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

That's John Waller and Eric Lee Bromley. Surprise me. And coming up in just a few minutes, Randy will have your 5 o'clock news and sports update, followed by Tell Me Something Good and your 5 o'clock flashback. But for now, here's Furt King and Country, It's Not Over Yet, on The Rock 98.5, making a difference.

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2: From the Rock Newsroom, I'm Randy Atkinson with a Rock 98.5 local news update. The man accused of seriously injuring two RCMP officers in a shooting over the weekend in Melville made his first court appearance in Yorkton yesterday. 55-year-old Marcus Dodge, sporting a long white beard, mustache, appeared in court by video. When asked by Judge Lynn Hintz whether he wanted the charges read to him, Dodge refused, saying he's got a photographic memory. Charges were read out regardless. Sunday, at about 9:30 in the evening, altercation broke out between Dodge and a neighbor. During the incident, Dodge allegedly threatened the man with a piece of plywood and threatening to end his life. RCMP were called to the scene in connection with that altercation. Dodge charged with uttering threats and assault with a weapon. Now, according to the charges read in court Tuesday, RCMP arrived at the scene and Dodge fired a shotgun at the officers, hitting both. He did not have a license for the gun as well. Two RCMP officers injured. Constables remain in hospital, serious gunshot wounds. Dodge did not have a lawyer Tuesday. Legal aid. He's been remanded in custody. He's scheduled to appear in Yorkton court again tomorrow. Provincial auditor outlined ways Saskatchewan could more effectively use travel nurses in the healthcare system. According to the 2026 auditor's report, the province has reduced its reliance on travel nurses, but there's still room for improvement. There are nurses from across the country who come here and travel the country to do nursing. It's a well-paying job at that particular area, put up in hotels. What those nurses do often carry out short-term, medium-term assignments within healthcare organizations. They're often used to address staffing shortages. But the SHA spent on travel nurses ballooned from $2.1 million to $98 million just in 5 years, 2019 to 2024. 2024-25, the number dropped to $76 million. That's better, but a long way to go. Auditor's report suggested the creation of an internal SHL float pool, that of nurses addressing staffing shortages and help curb reliance on travel nurses. So they can cut that back, but then there's an increase of overtime hours for nurses here. Auditor said this is increasing the risk of employee burnout. Government of Saskatchewan announced 7 new publicly funded nurse practitioner contracts, bringing the total number of contract holders across the province to 40 as it continues to pursue one of the most ambitious goals in the Patient First Healthcare Plan, hoping to have every Saskatchewan resident having access to primary care by 2028. Now, earlier this year, the province removed its cap on nurse practitioner contract and expanded opportunities for practitioners to work independently across the province. Patients First Care Health Plan also calls for expanding practitioner-led teams, increasing training capacity by 45%, and removing barriers that prevented nurse practitioners from working to their full legislated scope. 2025-26 annual report for the Saskatchewan Crown Corporations, at least, has been released. Bit of a mixed bag. SAS Power lost a lot of money, $114 million. Flip side, revenues up on SaskTel, Sask Energy, and also on the lotteries. SAS Power is reporting a net loss for the past year of $114 million, but they made $176 million a year before. So that adds up to $190 million reduction in net income. They say the result, big part of it, the removal of the federal carbon tax charge on bills as of April 1st. SAS Power states that they're making a lot of investment too, $1.1 billion in growth projects, including new generation facilities and expanded grid capacity, $579 million to repair and upgrade aging generation, transmission, and distribution

0: It's a former 230-kilometer all-season road built through the territories in Nunavut, unlocking mining opportunities for critical minerals in the north. Now, the latter would see an all-season road from Yellowknife to Inuvik, cutting down travel times and passing through communities currently only accessible by air, winter roads, or barges. Time now for Rock Sports. Saskatchewan Roughriders lost money last year, operating profitability of $2.3 million, but then the expenses had to be put in. So with that and expenses, and there's a lot of them, of course, the longer you play, the more expenses it is, travel, salaries. They had to factor in training camps, all their travel costs, everything else that goes with it. So following a championship season, the Riders' expenses, $45 million, and compared to last season, $38.8 million. Wow, longer you go to win a Grey Cup, cost you $7 million more. Riders hope to strengthen revenue streams, mainly through ticket sales, also working to grow a fan base and navigate those economic risks just a little better. In baseball, Houston up 4-0. Shane Bieber made his first start of the season for Toronto. He gave up in the fourth inning a home run. Next batter, a home run. Next batter, a home run. Suddenly it was 4-0. Jays battle back and lead 6-4. Suddenly, they're in the lead going to the ninth. Houston scores 2 in the ninth and tied. They had to play 12 innings. Houston wins it 9-7. They'll play the third and final game of the series today. Each team has won once. Canada-Switzerland soccer. Ooh, boy, this is a big one. Tell you what, tied for the lead in their group. Canada's got the tiebreaker. Win, stay in Vancouver for the round of 32, which is now a knockout. You lose, you're out. And if Canada loses to Switzerland, they're still in the round of 32, but they'll have to travel to L.A. to play. Meantime, CFL tomorrow, Edmonton at Winnipeg, Friday, Toronto in Regina to play the Riders, Saturday, Calgary at B.C., Sunday, Ottawa, Montreal. And just 12 hours after announcing his retirement from the NHL, former MVP Pittsburgh Penguin Evgeny Malkin will reunite with Pittsburgh and his team one final time. He has signed a one-day contract to retire in Penguin colors at age 39. This is, of course, where his legendary career began. In fact, Malkin, Crosby, Letang, that is the core three that helped this team turn into a champion, and all three have played their entire career in Pittsburgh. With a Rock 98.5 local news update, I'm Randy Atkinson.
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0: Been quite a culture fest in Yorkton, as we have each of the Thursdays through June have highlighted one of the many cultures that now are in our city and the area. And we welcome YBID Executive Director coordinating this, Caitlin Kitsang. Good morning, Caitlin.
3: Good morning.
0: Hey, big event. I know it's kind of sad to see it all done, but yet kind of nice to see it all done. But Jamaica will be the final one. This should be a colorful event like all of the others.
3: Yeah, you know, we're really excited to end with Jamaica this year. It's also last day of school, so we always get, you know, great attendance. But yes, Jamaica is bringing, you know, some professional musicians and some dancers, Jamaican dancers, that are actually traveling from Regina to perform for us. And then they're actually doing a really cool activity for the kids, and they're going to be able to get a passport and go visit different booths and then be able to hand that in and win prizes. So
0: wow.
3: There's going to be, you know, lots of things happening. And then the Jamaican Community Association is also cooking food, and so they always sell out. So if you want to try some jerk chicken,
0: there it is.
3: make sure that you line up early. But yeah, it's going to be a great week. And then on top of that, East Central Newcomers Center was running a youth arts program.
0: Okay.
3: And they are coming for and to perform their it was different cultures coming together. And so that's going to be kind of

0: finale of how these youth from different cultures came together, and they're going to perform a dance for us, and then they've got an art piece that they're also going to reveal. So it's going to be another full evening, and it's just, I think, a great way to celebrate last day of school.
1: Hey, not only that, are you seeing that each of these cultures, as the years go on, year one, two, three, four, all of that, they're adding more too. They want to make a spectacle of their culture, and they've made a point of going, hey, we got to step up a little bit more. Are you seeing that?
0: Yes, completely. And, you know, Jamaica's a great example of that, where they actually partnered with the Jamaican Tourism Board out of Ottawa, like the national... Oh, wow. Jamaican Tourism Board, for some funding and for some gifts and, you know, Jamaican souvenirs. So I think, you know, as the years continue to go on, each culture is, you know, adding, changing, expanding how they're showcasing their culture. And I know some of the cultural groups, you know, bug me that we need more Thursdays in June, or we need, you know, more of these dates. But I think, you know, last week we had probably, I want to say, 600 to 800 people at a time in that park. It was packed. You couldn't find parking anywhere. You couldn't, you know, even barely walk.
1: Yeah.
0: And I just think it's, you know, these things are growing larger and larger every year, and it's so great to see.
1: Yeah, you may have to relocate. Who knows, eh? At some point in time, if it keeps going like this. Jamaica, one of the things is no problem, man. You'll hear that a lot. They have their own way of doing things. But the one thing is, what I like, you get that green and yellow, synonymous colors of Jamaica, be it in the Olympics, be it in soccer, whatever the case may be, their colors and everything else. But I think more than that, we're talking reggae music, which is synonymous with Jamaica, dance performances, everything else. So this is going to be full of activity, and it's from 4:30 to 8, and like you say, if you want to eat, you better get there early.
0: Yes, and we also have a new food truck coming this week as well. It's a Mexican food truck, so you know, it's great to see some, you know, different foods. And we're partnering with, you know, the city of Yorkton, because with their party in the park, so they're bringing their bouncy castles and face painting and all the vendor booths. And this week's sponsor is the Chamber of Yorkton, so excited that they've come on board for the first time this year to sponsor the last Downtown Culture Fest. So we hope to see everybody out there tomorrow evening.
1: Tomorrow evening, 4:30 till 8, Jamaica is being celebrated in Yorkton Culture Fest. Chamber of Commerce and YBID putting this on. City Center Park, downtown. Don't miss it. Final one. Going to be an outstanding celebration of Jamaican culture. Thanks for this, Caitlin. Appreciate it. See you tomorrow at the park.
0: Yes, see you tomorrow.
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2: It's time once again for your 5 o'clock flashback, and today we have Switchfoot with their song, This Is Home. This was found on their 2008 album, The Best Yet. You may recognize this song from the Chronicles of Narnia, Prince Caspian movie or soundtrack. That was where it made its debut, but then later was part of their compilation album. The band's frontman, John Foreman, is a big C.S. Lewis fan himself, and was excited to write this song for the film. He praised Lewis's ability to write about the bittersweet beauty of this world, this home we aren't really made for, but is the place we work out our humanity in the midst of our longing for our true home.

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2: 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A crazy

Killing John with Even If. And now, one last look at your word of life. 2 Thessalonians 3, verse 3. But the Lord is faithful, and he will strengthen you and protect you from the evil one. 2 Thessalonians 3, verse 3. Today's word of life. Up next, need to breathe the long surrender. 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

0: That's Need to Breathe with their song, The Long Surrender. And now, a final look at your rock weather update. Tonight, partly cloudy with 30% chance of early evening showers, risk of a thunderstorm, then clearing and a low of 11. Thursday, starting off sunny, then mix of sun and cloud with 30% chance of showers, risk of a thunderstorm and 24. Friday, sunny and a high of 26. Saturday, rain and 24. Sunday, showers and a high of 21 degrees. That's your rock weather update.
1: Hey graduates, Mayor Aaron Keenly here, sending a huge shout out to the Sacred Heart and Yorkton Regional graduating class. 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Whether you're off to school, work, travel, or you're just figuring it out, go chase those dreams. You've got this. Congrats.
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Grand Collective with their song Joy of the Lord. Well, that's all the time I have with you today. Thank you so much for sharing your afternoon with me. I hope you stick around and enjoy some of our evening programming, starting off with Revive Our Hearts at 6 o'clock. I'll be back here with you again tomorrow at 1 o'clock. Until then, enjoy your evening and stay safe.

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5: I just want to send this message to say how thankful I am to Revive Our Hearts Ministries. I have listened probably for the past 15 to 20 years when my kids were small and before I was able to really connect and be part of small groups. Revive Our Hearts was there just kind of mentoring me along and really encouraging me to get involved with my local church. And as I grew in the Lord, I was able to make those connections. They were invaluable, but it was always so good to have Revive Our Hearts to be able to come back and listen to. Revive Our Hearts, I just want to say thank you, and I really believe in this ministry, and I am so thankful for each one of you who work so tirelessly, and I just want to say thank you for what you do.
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6: Now, we saw in the last session that hallelujah means what? Praise the Lord. It's a command. It's praise. All of you all praise the Lord together. It's a corporate command. And that's the word that's used.